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5: Hello and welcome to the Weekly News in Review. I'm Adam Evans. Before we continue, I'd like to acknowledge the traditional owners of the land you're listening to this program from, and I'd like to acknowledge the elders past and present. The search of an Indigenous teenager who was removed from a bus at gunpoint could have been illegal. The Commonwealth Ombudsman has found that racial bias may have been involved in the arrest of a 17-year-old boy in Canberra last year. Australian Federal Police officers had their guns drawn when they arrested him in November. The officers quickly learned that they had the wrong person, but they searched him anyway. I spoke to the Commonwealth Ombudsman, Ian Anderson, who made 8 recommendations in his report about the incident.
6: What happened here, Adam, was that there was an Aboriginal youth who's sitting on a bus. He's just going to go and visit his auntie. And then police pull the bus over. 3 police come on with guns drawn. They take him off the bus, put him to the ground, handcuff him, arrest him. Very quickly, they realise that actually he's not the person that they're looking for. Earlier in the day in Canberra, there had been an incident with someone dressed almost identically who had a knife and had stabbed someone and was behaving erratically. That's the person police were looking for. They very quickly realised the youth they'd pulled off the bus wasn't that person. Some of them apologised to him and they released him. But then another one of the policemen actually decided to go ahead and search him, even though they knew that he wasn't the person they were looking for. And that search, in my view, was both improper and probably unlawful. They didn't ask his name. They didn't ask for where he lived. They just put him back on the bus. And that was also wrong, because actually they have a legal obligation when you detain an Aboriginal youth to promptly reach out to a responsible person in their family and tell them what's happened. And here, where they'd traumatised this youth, put him off at gunpoint, they had an obligation to actually get him home safely and to explain to his family what he'd actually been through, and they didn't do any of that. So there are a few things that they really didn't do properly.
5: Yeah, as you said, he is 17, and he's a minor, right? Like, what are the rules?
6: Absolutely.
5: What are the rules for police engaging with minors?
6: So there are special rules about the use of force. So, for example, handcuffs should only be used if it's the last resort. In this case, because they had been told that the person that they were after was in fact on the bus, and the only person who looked like that was the youth who was dressed almost identically, had almost identical bag. So they thought they were dealing with someone who had a weapon and was behaving erratically, and that's why they used force in the ways that they did. That was in accordance with their training and with Australian Federal Police policy. So that all went that way. But generally you should be much more careful when dealing with youth as opposed to adults. And there is this express obligation that if you've actually then detained someone, a youth, you need to really promptly reach out to their family. And they certainly didn't do that.
5: I saw something in the article about there's no definition for racial profiling. Is that within the police force?
6: So the Australian Federal Police have done an internal investigation as well of this incident. And as part of that, they were looking at whether there had been racial profiling involved. But we found that they didn't actually have a clear definition of what racial profiling is. The definition that they were using, in our view, was inconsistent with the Human Rights Act. So we said they need to get a clear definition. There was also a question about how they were using race as a descriptor when they were talking about the person they were looking for, and I didn't think that it was appropriate or indeed useful for them to be referring to simply an Aboriginal youth, because Aboriginal and Torres Strait Islander people look as different and are as culturally different as non-Aboriginal people. So it's not everyone looks the same. It's not helpful just to say an Aboriginal person. So I've said, recommended that the Australian Federal Police develop objective descriptors rather than referring to someone's race.
7: What are some of these recommendations that you think are the most important maybe that get through?
6: So, look, the first recommendation, it seemed to me that there was some confusion as to who was actually in charge amongst the various police that were involved. Things were happening quite quickly, but because it wasn't clear who was in charge, there weren't clear decisions made as to would they stop the bus and board the bus to see if the person was on it, or would they do something different. So my first recommendation is that they actually provide clear instructions for senior police in a situation like this as to how to exercise command so that there's clarity. And I think that lack of command also played out in terms of the lack of aftercare, because no one actually said, okay, here's what we need to do to look after this youth and get him home safely. They all walked away. So lack of clarity over command is the first one. A definition for racial profiling is the second one. Using objective descriptors is the third recommendation. The fourth one is about developing and training ACT police in trauma-informed policing so that they're quicker to recognise that if they've actually done something to someone, particularly an innocent person like this situation, they need to in fact provide some aftercare to them, not just leave them. Because the youth involved here, he's still traumatised by this. And this is it happened in November, he's still traumatised many months later. The fifth recommendation is about information sharing. When police did finally get round to saying, okay, well, who are this person's parents? They weren't able to quickly find contact details for a parent. So then they went to child protection. And this was an assumption. They formed the view that this youth might be homeless or might be couch surfing. And so and they thought he might be known to child protection. But actually, no, he lives with his family. He's not known to child protection. It would have been much better if they'd actually reached out to the Aboriginal and Torres Strait Islander Children and Young Persons Commissioner in the ACT, who could have helped them engage with community. So that recommendation is saying develop a protocol for information sharing with the Aboriginal and Torres Strait Islander Children and Young Persons Commissioner.
7: That was Commonwealth Ombudsman Ian Anderson. For more than 40 years, Indigenous Radio has given a voice to Aboriginal and Torres Strait Islanders. It's a service that often goes beyond broadcasting, which was seen during the pandemic. But a first-of-its-kind report has found that Queensland Indigenous Radio is also more trusted than the ABC in Aboriginal and Torres Strait Islander communities. The Most Trusted Voice in the Room report reveals the impact and role of Indigenous broadcasting in Queensland's urban and regional areas. Its co-author, Griffith University Professor Susan Ford, says the reach of Queensland's Indigenous radio stations is often underestimated. She's speaking to NIRS News' Rhianna Patrick.
8: A lot of the research about Indigenous radio so far has been about remote broadcasting, and that's important because in remote areas, Indigenous radio is often the only media that people can access. But it meant that there was a big gap around urban and regional radio, and especially around what urban and regional Aboriginal and Torres Strait Islander people listen to and why they listen to it. So the key findings when we looked at those audiences in particular in those areas was that Indigenous radio is the most trusted media for community. If we look at the Australian population generally, the ABC is the most trusted media organisation, and that's been the case for many, many years. But if you really hone down to Aboriginal and Torres Strait Islander audiences, they will say every time that their most trusted media is their local Indigenous media, usually their local Indigenous radio station. They trust it more than the ABC, and they certainly trust it more than commercial radio. So when you're talking about radio and broadcasting, Indigenous media comes out way on top. And just to give an idea, for example, in a place like Brisbane, about 69% of Aboriginal and Torres Strait Islander people said they trust their local Indigenous radio station a great deal. Almost 70%, about 45% of them, trusted the ABC a great deal, and less than 30% of them trusted commercial radio a great deal. So it's this sliding scale down. To say that they trust the ABC, you know, 45% is good, because we know that there's a real crisis of trust in media. But to talk about them trusting Indigenous radio and broadcasting at rates of late 60s, 70, in some regional areas, 80, 84%, that's really significant findings.
9: This report outlines the need for resources, the constant need for resources, and I don't think that's a new idea necessarily for the Indigenous media sector or for Indigenous radio. But what does that also represent when we are talking about what is happening, but also what is needed in order for these stations that exist in Queensland to maintain and to keep going?
8: It was a really simple kind of key recommendation that we made, actually, and it wasn't even about new resources and new funding, even though that is needed in order to make the sector sustainable and to be able to sort of create careers for people in Indigenous media, which is what a lot of people want. But we weren't even suggesting that. It was really telling Queensland government and local councils that this is a really trusted source of media. So if you want to get your messages out to Aboriginal and Torres Strait Islander people in Queensland, the most trusted source to get your messages out is local Indigenous radio. So when you have advertising dollars to spend on health programs, on training, on new schools that are going in, or new curriculum that's coming through, or anything at all, really, new policy, the best way to reach Indigenous audiences is through Indigenous broadcasting. So when you've got advertising money to spend, and these messages are essential for Aboriginal and Torres Strait Islander people, go through their own radio, because when the messages come through Indigenous radio and broadcasting, they're trusted. Aboriginal and Torres Strait Islander people listen to Indigenous radio at very high rates, so they're listening and they trust the information when it comes through that channel.
9: One of the things that really captured my eye in one of your recommendations, or at least the four, you've got four key findings that you go into greater detail in the reporting, but it was about the fact that Indigenous radio has always been an incubator. But you have talked about not only should it be an incubator, but it should, as you say, give a career timeline to someone. There's no ability to bring them back. Is that something that you found in the report? Is that is the missing piece? Is how do we bring those that have left who might be looking for a change and might be willing to come back and transfer those skills that they've learnt elsewhere, that's what's missing also in this sector?
8: I think what we know from even from recent years in media is that when Indigenous people work in mainstream media organisations, it can sometimes be quite a hostile place. Even when people work in other big institutions, you know, like a university or a government department, it can go well, but there will often be times when they can be in quite a hostile environment, or certainly an environment where they feel like they don't belong, you know, people don't belong. And so coming back into Indigenous media as a journalist and a media worker after working in mainstream organisations, when I speak to Indigenous journalists, you know, it feels like they're coming back to a comfortable space, certainly a safe space, but almost like coming back to where they feel they most belong, you know, and can most serve communities. And the problem that I see in a sector like Indigenous media is that issue of the fact that it is such an incubator. It provides so much training, it provides mentoring, it skills people up to move into other jobs that pay better money. And so they get their training in Indigenous media, they move into better paid jobs, but often after a while there will be that moment where it's like, you know what, I just want to be back working for Mob, with Mob, and doing work that I think is important. And so returning back around is a central part of that, which you've been talking about as well. What is the crucial factor there, I think, is wages. That's part of the issue as well, that when your media workers firstly don't get paid very well, generally, working in strategic comms and PR is way better pay than working as a journalist. So the pay is bad anyway. But when you're also working in community media then, which is not for profit and which is reliant on funding, then you find wages are even lower. So what we've got to do is create a situation where Indigenous media is funded and funded well for the long term so that people can see long-term careers, but also so that senior people who can be coming back with all of these years of experience at senior levels in mainstream organisations can then come back into Indigenous media without having to take a 50% pay cut to do so.
9: Susan, what do you hope happens with this report and where this report ends up going in terms of what you'd like to see for the sector now that there is data there supporting it?
8: What I'd like to see, and with all of my work, I research community media, community radio, and that includes Indigenous radio as well. So I look at lots of different community media forms. All of my work, I'm trying to communicate how important these media forms are. And when I first started studying this type of media 30 years ago, I was motivated and inspired because I realised that, in fact, there was this whole sector out there of these incredibly committed people who were doing really important media work in their communities, but they were underrated and they were undervalued and certainly underfunded. And so, as with a lot of the research I do, what I hope with this report is that it gives visibility to Indigenous media. We can talk all we like about how great Indigenous media is, but there's data to back this up. Here's the evidence. We've done hundreds of surveys. We've done focus groups and yarning sessions across Queensland. And this is the data that tells us this is not only important media in terms of economic participation, cultural and language maintenance, providing specialist music that makes people happy, that they just want to listen to, that makes them feel comfortable and at home. It's not only doing those things, it's also creating connections within communities, enabling people to catch up with family, and then providing potentially pathways for young people to be better integrated into their communities, and certainly to be giving them training and skills to spread their wings to the rest of the world and also on behalf of their communities and in service of their communities.
7: That's Susan Ford from Griffith University talking to NIRS News' Rhianna Patrick about the Most Trusted Voice in the Room report. The report was a partnership between the university, the Queensland First Nations Media Coalition and the Lowitja Institute. Motor neuron disease will be tracked in New South Wales, with the state becoming the first in the country to make the disease a notifiable condition. It means that doctors will report any case to the health department. Macquarie University Professor Dominic Rowe says MND kills 800 Australians every year. The proportion of deaths of the disease has tripled over the last four decades. Alarmingly, 90% of the cases happen without any apparent reason or family links. Professor Rowe says people in regional and rural Australia are more likely to die from MND than residents in the cities. He says we may have enough data in 12 months to get a better picture of the disease.
10: There's 2,500 people at best guess in Australia living or currently dying from motor neurone disease. In New South Wales, that's 750 people. This disease kills you rapidly. So the median survival with motor neurone disease is less than 2 years. So this is not a rare disease. 800 Australians this year will die from motor neurone disease. So as a cause of death in Australia, motor neurone disease is one in 200 deaths. So the common perception and what is often written is that this is a rare disease. It's not a rare disease. We just don't count it. So what a notification system means is that everyone who has motor neurone disease will be counted by the Department of Health. And this will enable many things. So most importantly, it'll enable us to identify who has motor neurone disease and where they live. So there's a great paucity of services to people in rural and regional Australia. You don't need me to highlight that. But, you know, only 4% of neurologists work outside of major metropolitan regions in Australia. And this leads to delay in diagnosis. So the average delay in diagnosis for motor neurone disease is 12 months from symptom onset to diagnosis. And unfortunately, up to 40% of patients have an unnecessary operation for conditions that may be mistaken, especially in the early phases of motor neurone disease. So people having sinus operations or neck operations or joint replacements for symptoms that actually are due to motor neurone disease. But more importantly, notification allows us to have a little toehold on what causes motor neurone disease. So 10% of motor neurone disease is genetic, passed down from parent to child. 90% of motor neurone disease is sporadic, out of the blue. So most motor neurone disease, we contend, is environmental. And it comes as a shock to most Australians to learn that if you live in rural or regional Australia, you're 40% more likely to die from motor neurone disease than if you live in urban Australia. And similarly, if you live in Tasmania compared to New South Wales, you're 40% more likely to die from motor neurone disease. And if you live in South Australia, you're 20% more likely to die from motor neurone disease than if you live in New South Wales. Now, our position, or my position, is that nothing happens for no reason. There has to be a reason for why there's this regional variance of motor neurone disease. And we suspect that this is an environmental, occupational, and perhaps recreational disease.
7: With it becoming notifiable, will that help you answer questions about that 90%?
10: Yes, absolutely. And that's the big body of work. So normally when diseases are notifiable, it's because they're either infectious and a risk to the community, like measles or influenza or syphilis or hepatitis B. And then the other disease states that we collect data on are cancer statistics, so cancer registries. And they're really important to look at trends, growing trends, for example, in bowel cancer, how patients are getting younger with colon cancer. But there are examples of other occupational diseases like silicosis, where if a doctor identifies silicosis in a patient when they have dust disease injury to their lungs, the doctor is required by law to notify the Department of Health because this is an occupational disease. And similarly, we think that motor neurone disease is geographically restricted. So there is this variance in different regions of Australia, but also may well be tied to your occupation and perhaps even what you do in recreation. We need to think about this disease like a fatal car crash. So, you know, when someone dies in a car crash, there's a huge investigation. There's a coroner involved, there's police, there's toxicology, there's data on the make, model, direction, road conditions, who was in the car, all sorts of things. We collect all that data. Now, motor neurone disease kills 2/3 the national road toll, and we are none the wiser as to why. This registry will allow us to do that for the first time globally. This is the first time in the world that motor neurone disease has been made a notifiable disease, to our knowledge.
7: That was Macquarie University Professor Dominic Rowe speaking about motor neurone disease becoming a notifiable condition in New South Wales. The following story includes the name of an Indigenous person who's passed away. Boxing has lost one of its true greats this week with the death of Tony Mundine at the age of 75. He's the only Australian to hold titles across four separate weight divisions. Mundine built a reputation as a fierce competitor and a trailblazer for Indigenous athletes in the sport. He grew up fighting in travelling tent shows around Byugal in northern New South Wales before working his way up to a world title shot against Argentina's Carlos Monzon back in 1974. The fight ended in defeat, but Mundine often spoke about how proud he was just to have made it that far. His son, former world champion Anthony Mundine, broke the news online saying he was devastated. Big names in boxing have paid their respects this week, remembering him as tough in the ring, but warm and generous outside it.
11: He was just there for everybody, just automatically. And you knock on the door, you go to the gym, and this amazing human being was there to help and, to give you whatever you needed. So, yeah, it wasn't one of these guys, who wanted the media to know what he'd done. He just done it because, he wanted to do it. And there was never anything in the media, but he'd done so much to help the Indigenous, and not just Indigenous people. He helped everybody.
7: That was retired Australian boxer Jeff Fenwick speaking to 6PR. Mundine hung up the gloves in 1984, and he was honoured 2 years later when he was awarded a Medal of Order of Australia for his contribution to sport and to Aboriginal youth.
5: Well, that's the Weekly News and Review for another week. 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That's news@nirs.org.au. I'm Adam Evans. 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
2: 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Driving the show today is Steve Churchill and me, Andrew Willoughby. And over the next 2 hours, we'll bring you the latest motoring news and information from around the world.
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8: We're at a party. Three little kids were playing in the pool, all under five. Adults were busy talking, glanced over, noticed a little one underwater. I think she needs help. That's how easily something can happen. It only takes a few seconds. Don't worry, the party had a happy ending. But we need to remember, fence the pool, shut the gate. Teach your kids to swim, it's great. Supervise, watch your mate, and learn how to resuscitate. I'm Laurie Lawrence.
9: A fact we all know, but prefer not to think about, is that we will all die one day. The truth is, many of us will live for many months or years with an illness that will eventually lead to our death. Palliative care is an important type of healthcare focused on supporting people and their families to live as well as they can during this time. Palliative care is holistic care focused on improving quality of life for people in their last year or two by addressing their physical, emotional, psychological, and spiritual well-being. We caught up with supportive and palliative care physician Dr. Sally Greenaway, who says there are a range of myths about palliative care which can lead to people not receiving the best possible care in the last year of life, including that people can only receive palliative care in a hospital. Sally says that people often picture it being given by specialist nurses, doctors, and allied health in a specialist palliative care unit. But in fact, palliative care is everyone's business.
10: It's delivered in the community, in GP's offices, by community nurses, in aged care facilities or nursing homes, as people call them, in general hospitals, in cardiology wards, in dialysis wards. And when there is a lot of complexity and difficulty in helping people feel more comfortable with the challenges of that disease, whether it's their breathing or pain or they need help in managing at home, then they will call in specialist palliative care. Palliative Care Australia has a visual representation of people's needs as a big triangle, with the broad base of the triangle being most people whose needs are met in the community by GPs and aged care staff and so on. And then the next third of the triangle, which is in fact probably about 40% of people, will have their needs met by their own specialist team, whether they're kidney doctors or lung doctors or geriatricians. And then at the top of the triangle, there's about 15% of patients who have such complex needs that the predominant clinicians who will care for them will be the specialist palliative care people.
9: This project is produced with the support of the New South Wales Government.
5: Coffee with Tom, a place that feels like home, with delicious breakfast, brunch, lunch options and great coffee. 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Coffee with Tom, 19 Marco Avenue, Reevesby, is the place to go. 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Coffee with Tom. 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
2: Hello, I'm Laura Devoy. The Federal Education Minister says Australian children may need a digital detox after scores in maths and reading declined. The OECD program for international student assessment measured 15-year-olds in reading, mathematics and science. The results released today show a drop in Australian scores for reading and maths and a slight rise in science. Jason Clare told the ABC a digital detox in schools may be what's needed.
3: It doesn't mean that there's no place for technology. Our kids need to learn digital skills, and that includes AI. They need to know how to use it and how not to use it. But if it's everywhere, then it's having negative impacts on our kids.
2: The US is banning Canadian dairy products, most alcoholic beverages and motorcycles. President Donald Trump signed a series of executive orders this morning and wrote Canada is discriminating against the commerce of the United States. The ban will come into effect on the 29th of September. The announcement came as Canada's retaliatory tariffs took effect and Prime Minister Mark Carney said he was working to diversify his country's trade relationships. It's the latest escalation in the trade war between Washington and Ottawa. A national population and settlement plan is being called for amid record regional growth. The Regional Australia Institute's Regional Population Planning Report has found almost half of regional Australia's population growth is being driven by migration, yet the regions are receiving half of its share of overseas migrants. CEO Liz Ritchie says this growth is not being tracked, which makes it difficult to identify where investment is required.
4: We are recommending that there is a review to assess Australia's planning system to ensure that it's a system that looks at and works with regional communities to match population growth with infrastructure planning and, importantly, investment to match.
2: Advocates say coal and gas companies should be forced to reduce emissions rather than the agriculture sector. Farmers for Climate Action says industrial polluters are relying on carbon offsets instead of making significant reductions at the source of their operations. And Australian farmers are carrying the burden of increased fires, droughts and insurance costs. Report author Oscar Pearce outlines what he wants to see from the review of the Safeguard Mechanism, the federal government's policy for reducing greenhouse gas emissions from large industrial facilities.
5: This report is calling on the 2026 to 27 Safeguard Review to review those big polluters and put in new principles to ensure that the largest polluters in the Australian economy cut their own emissions first at the source before they pass the burden on to Australian farmers and farmlands.
2: A study has found cost of living pressures are driving more people to speed away without paying at the bowser. The New South Wales Bureau of Crime Statistics found higher living costs and decreased wages had a stronger link to rates of petrol theft than fluctuating prices. The Bureau launched its probe after a sharp increase in petrol theft post-COVID-19 despite stable fuel prices. It says it's not just a criminal subclass involved. Turning to sport, in tennis, women's world number one Aryna Sabalenka and men's 11th seed Francis Tiafoe are through to the semi-finals of the US Open. Sabalenka defeated 6th seed Linda Noskova 6-7, 3-6, 7-6 this morning, while Tiafoe came from behind to beat fellow American Alex Mickelson in 5 sets. Jessica Pegula and Emma Navarro are on court now. Later, Ben Shelton will take on Carlos Alcaraz.
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6: Meet Trevor.
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6: 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Trev just cooked a chicken at 15 degrees for 10 minutes.
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7: 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Oh.
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2: Hello, I'm Laura Devoy. The Prime Minister has defended the awarding of three grants for programs in his electorate. A women's health centre, a St Vincent's de Paul shelter and the Inner West Council were recipients of funding under a program established to distribute Labor's election promises. A report released yesterday found safe Labor seats and those where the ALP was competitive benefited significantly from those grants. Speaking to the ABC, Anthony Albanese also hit back at claims he failed to declare an honorary membership at Marrickville Golf Club.
3: I don't play golf. I'm a tennis player rather than a golf player. And like a lot of organisations in my seat, a lot of clubs, local community-based things, they say, oh, we'll give the local member honorary membership. Apparently that happened 15 years ago or something. I haven't been into the clubhouse for many, many years.
2: Labor has denied allegations of pork barrelling. Australian writer Blanche Delpuget has died. She was 82. After working as a journalist in Australia and overseas in her 20s, Ms. Delpuget began writing novels. Many of her works were biographies and historical fiction. She won a number of awards. Ms. Delpuget married former Prime Minister Bob Hawke in 1995 after reconnecting with him to write his biography. She survived by her son from a previous relationship, three stepchildren and several step-grandchildren. Researchers say stronger home foundations are needed to withstand climate change and cracking soils. David Wilson reports.
4: A study by Adelaide University found homes are more vulnerable to damage than previously thought, and climate change is expected to worsen the problem in the coming years. 20 to 30% of Australian surface soils are classified as expansive or reactive. Geotechnical engineers have demonstrated shrinkage cracks in expansive soils can plunge more than 1 metre underground, creating hidden pathways for water and changing the way moisture moves through the soil. Researchers say it's imperative newer homes are built on stronger foundations to withstand increased soil movement.
2: Victoria's Auditor General says the condition of the state's roads is deteriorating. In 2024, nearly half of the network was in poor or very poor condition. That's up from 39% in 2021. The report released this morning says Victoria has a large and growing maintenance backlog. It says the Transport Department has advised the government funding is insufficient to maintain or improve the condition of state roads, which meant it focuses more on reactive and safety-critical repairs rather than preventative works. One of Australia's most famous beaches is now wheelchair accessible. Waverley Council says it's installed accessible beach matting at the North Bondi Ramp, which will be rolled out until the end of summer. Beach wheelchairs will also be available. Youth advocate and paraclimbing athlete Matt Caruana says it will create massive opportunities.
5: I mean, what's really encouraging, I suppose, makes me feel optimistic is that inclusive design is literally front of mind.
2: Of the more than 10,000 beaches in Australia, less than 200 feature some level of accessibility for people with disability. The breakaway LIV Golf has filed for bankruptcy protection in the US. The tour was launched in 2022 with financial backing from Saudi investors. It signed some of the world's best golfers, including Australian Cameron Smith. But Saudi Arabia's public investment fund pulled its contribution earlier this year. In a statement, LIV says it's considering restructuring to a model which would see the company majority owned by players. CEO Scott Neal says LIV still has plans to continue next year.
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2: Hello, I'm Alyssa Delfs. The Prime Minister is leaving the door open to cutting Australia's tobacco excise, saying the government's focus is on cracking down on criminals. It comes as the Coalition and One Nation ramp up their own pledges to cut the tax to curb the sale of illegal cigarettes. Speaking to Seven, Anthony Albanese refused to rule out cutting the excise.
3: No, what I'm guaranteeing is we'll take on the criminals. That's what we're doing.
4: So you're open to a tax cut on tobacco?
3: No, what we're saying is what we're open to is to cracking down on criminals. That is what we are concentrating on. We're not about to wave the white flag.
2: Labor has increased the tax by 34% since 2022, which political opponents say has contributed to the black market and a wave of firebombings on tobacco and vape sellers. The federal government's new digital duty of care bill, forcing US-based tech giants to clean up their algorithms and remove harmful content, has prompted a warning from the Trump administration. The draft legislation was released yesterday and will require platforms to protect young people from content around eating disorders, misogyny, pornography, glorifying crime, abuse and cyberbullying. A White House spokesperson says President Donald Trump has warned trading partners against imposing digital services taxes, fines and other forms of extortion on America's leading technology sector. It comes after the White House also labelled the federal government's news bargaining incentives an example of extortion. An Australian health body has welcomed a parliamentary inquiry into the use of Paraquat. Parkinson's Australia has backed yesterday's announcement by Senator David Pocock to investigate the Australian Veterinary Medicines Authority's June decision not to ban the herbicide. Paraquat is linked to Parkinson's and is banned in 70 countries, including India, China and the European Union. CEO Olivia Nassasis explained to National Radio News the scope of the inquiry.
5: There have been experts in the field that have said that all of the pieces of evidence weren't assessed in the same way or had the same weighting. This isn't a review of the decision. It's almost a review of how they applied science and evidence into making that decision.
2: And Australians living with motor neurone disease, researchers and carers are working together to improve outcomes. As Shannon Kirkwood reports, the National MND Conference is bringing the groups together for the first time.
6: The three-day conference officially opens this evening in Adelaide. The program will cover issues from inequities and improving access to care, clinical trials and the national data strategy, while people living with MND, advocates and carers will be discussing the emotional challenges. Around 2,752 people are thought to be living with MND in Australia at any one time, and around 2 people die from the disease in Australia every day.
2: And 2 First Nations-owned literary organisations have launched a new national network for storytelling and publishing. Magabala Books and Black and Bright are behind the First Stories Collective, bringing together illustrators, writers, editors, publishers and cultural leaders to share knowledge, strengthen professional development, grow culturally grounded pathways and evolve the literary sector. And turning to sport, a smaller football will be trialled in a NRLW match this weekend, which has no bearing on the upcoming final series. A modified ball, which is 2 centimetres shorter and 20 to 30 grams lighter than the current size 5 ball, will be used by the Cronulla Sharks and St George Illawarra Dragons in their clash on Saturday. Data on ball control, passing and kicking will be gathered to determine if the NRLW should change the size of the ball.
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2: Hello, I'm Alyssa Delfs. The Prime Minister is leaving the door open to cutting Australia's tobacco excise, saying the government's focus is on cracking down on criminals. It comes as the Coalition and One Nation ramp up their own pledges to cut the tax to curb the sale of illegal cigarettes. Speaking to Seven, Anthony Albanese refused to rule out cutting the excise.
3: No, what I'm guaranteeing is we'll take on the criminals. That's what we're doing.
4: So you're open and to a tax cut from on tobacco?
3: No, what we're saying is what we're open to is to cracking down on criminals. That is what we are concentrating on. We're not about to wave the white flag.
2: Labor has increased the tax by 34% since 2022, which political opponents say has contributed to the black market and a wave of firebombings on tobacco and vape sellers. The federal government's new digital duty of care bill, forcing US-based tech giants to clean up their algorithms and remove harmful content, has prompted a warning from the Trump administration. The draft legislation was released yesterday and will require platforms to protect young people from content around eating disorders, misogyny, pornography, glorifying crime, abuse and cyberbullying. A White House spokesperson says President Donald Trump has warned trading partners against imposing digital services taxes, fines and other forms of extortion on America's leading technology sector. It comes after the White House also labelled the federal government's news bargaining incentives an example of extortion. An Australian health body has welcomed a parliamentary inquiry into the use of Paraquat. Parkinson's Australia has backed yesterday's announcement by Senator David Pocock to investigate the Australian Veterinary Medicines Authority's June decision not to ban the herbicide. Paraquat is linked to Parkinson's and is banned in 70 countries, including India, China and the European Union. CEO Olivia Nassasis explained to National Radio News the scope of the inquiry.
5: There have been experts in the field that have said that all of the pieces of evidence weren't assessed in the same way or had the same weighting. This isn't a review of the decision. It's almost a review of how they applied science and evidence into making that decision.
2: And Australians living with motor neurone disease, researchers and carers are working together to improve outcomes. As Shannon Kirkwood reports, the National MND Conference is bringing the groups together for the first time.
6: The three-day conference officially opens this evening in Adelaide. The program will cover issues from inequities and improving access to care, clinical trials and the national data strategy, while people living with MND, advocates and carers will be discussing the emotional challenges. Around 2,752 people are thought to be living with MND in Australia at any one time, and around 2 people die from the disease in Australia every day.
2: And 2 First Nations-owned literary organisations have launched a new national network for storytelling and publishing. Magabala Books and Black and Bright are behind the First Stories Collective, bringing together illustrators, writers, editors, publishers and cultural leaders to share knowledge, strengthen professional development, grow culturally grounded pathways and evolve the literary sector. And turning to sport, a smaller football will be trialled in a NRLW match this weekend, which has no bearing on the upcoming final series. A modified ball, which is 2 centimetres shorter and 20 to 30 grams lighter than the current size 5 ball, will be used by the Cronulla Sharks and St George Illawarra Dragons in their clash on Saturday. Data on ball control, passing and kicking will be gathered to determine if the NRLW should change the size of the ball.
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2: Good afternoon, I'm Alyssa Delfs. The Minister for Communications says it's been 70 days since she implemented an urgent online safety bill to protect young Australians. Speaking in Question Time, Annika Wells defended the amendments to the social media ban for under-16s and explained the legislation's barriers to being passed.
3: Because today also marks 70 days since the Coalition and the Greens teamed up to put politics and platforms before parents and delay the passage of this bill. 70 days for young people to keep being harmed by targeted algorithms, doom scrolling and persistent notifications and toxic popularity meters. And 70 days for big tech to sharpen their legal strategy against our world-leading law.
2: A key Parkinson's advocacy body has welcomed the announcement of a parliamentary inquiry into a decision not to ban Paraquat. The herbicide is commonly used despite links to the neurological disease. Tighter controls were implemented in June rather than outright prohibition. Parkinson's Australia CEO Olivia Nassaris told National Radio News the herbicide is unnecessary.
4: I had a phone call this morning from someone in the farming industry who'd just travelled to India and had just travelled to another conference in Victoria, where a farmer had showed that their yield and profit was exactly the same as other farmers that use Paraquat in the area, and they used no chemicals.
2: Patients in New South Wales are facing extended emergency department stays. Visitors to state emergency departments during the April quarter logged stays 5 minutes longer than those of 2025, according to Bureau of Health Information data. The median visit was 3 hours and 49 minutes, despite overall attendance going down. However, time for treatment in emergency improved on the April quarter last year, but just over two-thirds of patients were seen on time. Meanwhile, elective surgeries delivered on time improved 8% on the previous year to 86%. And overseas, Israel's president has hit back after the UK, France and Canada slapped new sanctions on Israel, calling them a grave miscalculation. The UK is one nation that has accused Israel of ethnic cleansing, imposing import bans on goods from Israeli settlements in the occupied West Bank. Speaking in Parliament, the UK's Foreign Secretary Ed Miliband explained.
5: We will take action against specific companies and individuals who provide services such as construction, infrastructure, financing or real estate for settlement expansion.
2: Israel has responded by declaring it would close the British consulate in East Jerusalem and ban 11 British MPs from entering Israel, while President Isaac Herzog has urged governments to pursue dialogue instead.
6: I believe it will prove to be a grave miscalculation, a decision that will fall on the wrong side of history. In the current context, it would be a gross interference in the democratic elections of a sovereign nation, and it will serve no one. It will directly harm, unfortunately, Palestinians, robbing them of business and employment.
2: And turning to sport now, a smaller football will be trialled in an NRLW match this weekend, which has no bearing on the upcoming final series. A modified ball, which is 2 centimetres shorter and 20 to 30 grams lighter than the current size 5 ball, will be used by the Cronulla Sharks and St George Illawarra Dragons in their clash on Saturday. Data on ball control, passing and kicking will be gathered to determine if NRLW should change the size of the ball.
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4: 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Sounds like a rare species of toad. Actually, it's a lump that grows inside me, your bowel. 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But when they're growing inside me, nothing, nada. 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Got it? Give a crap about your bowel at Bowel Cancer or...
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2: 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Hope you're enjoying it. There's a lot of great music and forgotten hits that you'll get to hear tonight.
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3: A reminder that school speed zones are now in operation. 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
2: Some people like the old songs. 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
2: Good afternoon, I'm Alyssa Delfs. The Treasurer says the government is considering calls for a national definition on affordable housing. During question time, Jim Chalmers, answering for Claire O'Neill, who is away, was asked if Labor will back the definition so affordable housing can be delivered to those who need it, like teachers, nurses and other key workers. Mr Chalmers says states and territories have different definitions, but the government is looking at the issue.
3: The Housing Australia Future Fund requires rents for affordable tenancies to be set at a 25% discount to market rents. So that's how the HAF goes about this, but it's different across different states and different programs. I want the Honourable Member to know that the Minister for Housing has asked Treasury to do work on affordable housing definitions, including looking at the different definitions and frameworks that currently operate across Australia.
2: Australia's fresh laws changing social media algorithms have prompted a warning from the United States about extortion of the online sector. The missive came from the White House today after Labor unveiled its digital duty of care reforms to enforce minimum standards on social media platforms and let users choose what they see on their feeds. Fines of $100 million for non-compliant tech companies and taller guardrails against harmful and illegal content were also part of the sweeping changes proposed yesterday. In the statement, the US says President Donald Trump has unequivocally warned trading partners against imposing digital services, taxes, fines and other forms of extortion on America's leading technology sector. New measures to support those experiencing homelessness in Greater Melbourne have been announced. David Wilson reports.
4: Victoria's Premier unveiled a $24.8 million six-point plan to respond to rough sleepers today. Ben Carroll says its centrepiece will be an online system recognising homeless Victorians by name and better data collection to direct resources. It also includes new housing across the Mornington Peninsula in Melbourne South East, which has a high number of people, particularly women, impacted by homelessness. Around 140 are known to services, but experts estimate the number to be closer to 300. Mr Carroll says the housing will be funded by a levy previously imposed on Airbnb properties in the area.
2: The Regional Australia Institute says a larger number of overseas migrants will help unlock capacity in the regions. RAI's Regional Population Planning Report has found almost half of Regional Australia's population growth is being driven by migration, yet the regions are receiving half of its share of overseas migrants. CEO Liz Ritchie says Regional Australia can grow even further if governments provide population and settlement plans.
5: We have the opportunity to direct far more migrants to regional Australia, and in fact we need to, because we need their skills, we need their talent, and we need the vibrancy and entrepreneurism that they will bring to our regional communities.
2: And Sir David Attenborough has used his speech at Britain's National Television Awards to address the plight of the planet. The 100-year-old won the TV Presenter Prize but did not attend the ceremony. However, his speech was read out on his behalf. In it, he wrote that he hopes the award is a response to the part television has played in growing recognition for the terrible plight of the planet as a result of human activity, also adding that humans have a pressing responsibility to do what they can to protect and conserve it. And in sport, Cricket New South Wales have voiced disappointment in Cricket Australia's decision to introduce private investment into the Big Bash League without alignment across the country. The state says the decision risks leaving cricket in New South Wales and Australia strategically and financially worse off, with direct consequences for investment into grassroots cricket.
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2: Good afternoon, I'm Melissa Delfs. Despite calls for sanctions, experts say Australia is being cautious in its decision not to place blanket bans on products from occupied Palestinian areas. The UK government confirmed it would ban Israeli goods from illegal settlements in occupied territories, along with a ban on arms licences and exports, while Canada and France will also take further action. Before the UK ban was unveiled, Foreign Minister Penny Wong said Australia was pursuing targeted measures to deter settlement and settler violence, but no ban had been placed. Australian National University law professor Donald Rothwell says the government likely had advanced warning of the UK's plans and sought to make a proactive statement. Meantime, Jewish Liberal MP Julian Lisa told the ABC he does not believe sanctions would help.
3: Well, I saw that the Prime Minister of Israel condemned the most recent round of Israeli settler violence. My view is that the key thing we want to get in Israel and Palestine is the two-state solution, and the question is whether any of these sanctions actually lead you towards a two-state solution, and I'm not sure that they do.
4: You don't think they do?
3: I don't think that they do.
4: Do you think they're a hostile act?
3: I don't think that they lead you towards the two-state solution.
2: A disease advocacy group and a key farming body are disagreeing over continued use of paraquat. The decision by Australian Veterinary Medicines Authority to tighten its use was welcomed by Farming New South Wales, but former President Xavier Martin says a viable alternative is needed to avoid consequences. Parkinson's Australia CEO Olivia Nassaris says not all farmers agree, particularly as paraquat is banned in 70 countries worldwide. Speaking to National Radio News, she welcomes yesterday's announcement of an inquiry into the decision.
5: What I would say to farmers is that we are trying to keep you safe. Using paraquat increases your risk of Parkinson's. What we're also saying is that the precautionary principle here should be applied. It's not up to us to prove that paraquat is toxic. It's up to the APVMA to prove that it is safe.
2: Researchers say stronger home foundations are needed to withstand climate change and cracking soil. David Wilson reports.
6: A study by Adelaide University found homes are more vulnerable to damage than previously thought, and climate change is expected to worsen the problem in the coming years. 20 to 30% of Australian surface soils are classified as expansive or reactive. Geotechnical engineers have demonstrated shrinkage cracks in expansive soils can plunge more than 1 metre underground, creating hidden pathways for water and changing the way moisture moves through the soil. Researchers say it's imperative newer homes are built on stronger foundations to withstand increased soil movement.
2: And windy along the east coast tomorrow, with storms set to continue over the western deserts. The Bureau of Meteorology's David Crock says high pressure over the Southern Ocean is the dominant feature for the forecast.
7: So what does that actually mean for the weather? Well, it means strong winds right along the east coast, including up through Queensland, and quite breezy conditions to the north of the system, through central Australia, south Australia, parts of western Australia as well, with the easterly winds there. The other main feature is this trough of low pressure, which has been hanging around through inland parts of Western Australia for a number of days now, bringing showers and thunderstorms, and those will continue there tomorrow.
2: And taking a look at sport in AFL, Adam Treloar has joined fellow Western Bulldogs midfielder Tom Liberatore in retiring from the AFL. A day after Liberatore called it quits, Treloar has brought his own 263-game, 15-season career to a close. An All-Australian in 2024, the 33-year-old has been plagued by soft tissue injuries and played just 9 AFL games across the past 2 seasons.
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6: 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Some people like the old songs. Some just like the new songs. For others, it's somewhere in between.

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0: Society has been delighting visitors with its impressive 1,100 metres of 5-inch gauge track. Public running days are on the second Saturday of the month, weather permitting. 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
3: Hello, I'm Alyssa Delfs. The Minister for Social Services has opened up about her experiences, revealing she's been assaulted while walking home in Canberra. Speaking to the ABC, Tanya Plibersek made the admission in response to comments from Nationals leader Matt Canavan, who said boys are sick and tired of the feminisation of Australia's curriculum through state-funded respectful relationships programs. But Ms Plibersek says the impacts of the lack of education are wide-reaching.
4: I think what some men don't understand is that they say not all men, and I agree, it's not all men. I've got wonderful men in my life. But as a woman, you don't know which man it is. And when you're walking alone at night on the street, you don't know whether someone's safe to be around or not. I think it would be terrific if Matt Canavan spoke to some of the women in his life about what that feels like.
3: It comes in the wake of the release of the Domestic Family and Sexual Violence Commission's report today. According to the data collected, reports of sexual violence were at their highest level ever in 2024 and dropped less than 1% nationally last year. If you or someone you know is in need of help, call Lifeline at 13 11 14. Australia Post's boss has denied misleading a government committee by withholding plans to close a number of post offices, arguing they were in an embryonic stage. Speaking to a Senate Environment and Communications References Committee today, Chief Executive Paul Graham says the leaked plan was a framework to reimagine the network and was not activated when he gave evidence to a hearing in May, and it remains that way.
5: What that document calls for is a framework agreement, a framework approval, which is normal in business, to go away and do more analysis, more work, then to come back, and part of that additional work is further consultation with licensee group. We have fully consulted with them on previous programs of this nature. This was a continuation of an existing program that had successfully been put in place, but until that consultation, that work was done, there is no closure program. It doesn't exist.
3: New measures to support those experiencing homelessness in Greater Melbourne have been announced. David Wilson explains.
6: Victoria's Premier unveiled a $24.8 million six-point plan to respond to rough sleepers today. Ben Carroll says its centrepiece will be an online system recognising homeless Victorians by name and better data collection to direct resources. It also includes new housing across the Mornington Peninsula in Melbourne South East, which has a high number of people, particularly women, impacted by homelessness. Around 140 are known to services, but experts estimate the number to be closer to 300. Mr Carroll says the housing will be funded by a levy previously imposed on Airbnb properties in the area. He says it's important to remember that these people aren't numbers, they all have names and they all have backstories.
3: And authorities have unveiled what's believed to be the largest fresco and mosaic complex of ancient Rome, a first century AD depiction of a maritime city in what became the largest bath complex in the world. The recently restored painted city fresco and great mosaic were presented today after being discovered in an underground gallery during excavations in the 1990s of the Baths of Trajan on the Oppio Hill near the Colosseum. The works are opening to the public for the first time, initially in small groups of 15, and during a trial period of weekend access starting this month. The aim is to determine how the delicate works respond to increased humidity and climate impacts before allowing more general access. And in sport, in AFL, veteran forward Tim Membray has penned a one-year extension with Collingwood. He'll play a third season with the Magpies after kicking 65 goals in 43 games since joining them at the end of 2024.
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1: Hello everyone.
0: And Kat is here.
2: Hello.
0: And tonight on the show, we will be talking about... I think my microphone sounds a bit funny. Yeah. We will be talking about... Well, we've got a bit of an update on the Glebe Courthouse that we talked about last week.
1: Very brief update there.
0: We'll be talking about some dumb tech items, dumb useless things that take up too much space and are unnecessary. And we'll be discussing an event that's happening on the weekend. All that and more on tonight's show. As always, don't forget to get your song requests in on our Facebook page, as well as any other topics you would like us to talk about on tonight's show. And we'll get straight into some music now. This is 90s themed this week. So we'll start off with some Whitney Houston, I Have Nothing, on Connect FM 100.9.

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0: Welcome back to Wednesday Night Zombie Fever on Connect FM 100.9. So last week we talked about the Glebe Courthouse.
1: Yes.
0: And how we thought it should be developed.
1: Yes.
0: And cleaned up and not boarded up so the kids can't get in.
1: For anybody who wasn't here listening to the show last week, my phone is having trouble scrolling right now.
0: That's not news.
1: There we go. But an update is that a child vandal at the derelict courthouse has been caught throwing a brick into a neighbour's house. The Inner West Courier says a council has declared an emergency at a historic inner city Sydney site, ordering guards and fencing after shocking footage emerged of a vandal launching a brick into a neighbour's window. Details at link in bio. We're not going to check the link in bio, but maybe instead of ordering guards and fencing, they can order it to be torn down because it's an asbestos-ridden hellhole.
0: They should order it to be torn down and turned into like a park.
1: Just turned into something. Like
0: so
1: one
0: the
1: of those,
0: youths will still come to the park.
1: How about one of those places where you can just throw bricks at other walls? You know, you can throw like axe throwing and stuff. Just make it into a place where like, yeah, the kids can come and throw bricks, but they got to pay a ticket first.
0: Yeah. One of those smash rooms or whatever
1: they're called. It's called capitalism, people.
0: Yeah.
1: Anyway, you could even just... Okay, you've got two options
0: here. Monetize our vandalism.
1: Monetize your vandalism. Mm-hmm. Or knock it down.
0: There's another t-shirt
1: Why
0: we should make.
1: Why are you building a wall? What in the Trump building a wall is happening here?
0: Mm-hmm. Walls don't work.
1: They're trying to, like, let's build a wall. Let's add more ICE agents to the Glebe Remand Center. First, the fact that it was a remand center is very funny to me. But, like, now the kids are dying to get in. From the asbestos, it's actually very sad. But, I don't know, tear it down. That's my update. And it is well and truly in my algorithm. That and people being annoyed at having to get some development in Wallara is really heavy in my algorithm right now.
0: Yeah, yes.
1: They're all like, oh, no, but, like, you should develop out west because we don't have the infrastructure. Out west doesn't have the infrastructure?
0: No, out west. Oh, we've talked about this before. I am very annoyed with the lack of infrastructure out west has.
1: So, they're like, oh, our school is almost at capacity. Those places don't have schools.
0: There's a school in one of the new suburbs near me, a school opened. I think it's built up a little bit more now, but it was all demountables. It was just demountables because there was actually no school there.
1: So when you say built up.
0: Yeah.
1: Across.
0: It's like that suburb went in. Mm. The house, people have been living there for a while now.
1: Yeah.
0: But they didn't put a school in. Like, you know that people are moving there. This suburb is massive. Mm. Put a school in. Where are the kids going to go? To all the other schools that are already at capacity? Like, it just blows my mind.
1: There's also a comment on this post that says, I used to live near there. Back in the day, cops wouldn't even drive down certain streets. It's Glebe, babe.
0: Mm-hmm.
1: It's Glebe. What, they wouldn't drive down the streets because there's too many people lining up for coffee? It's Glebe.
0: Yeah.
1: What are you talking about?
0: There's someone who's never, like, never gone past the inner west. Never moved into the west.
1: This one time they went to Marrickville, got scared and went home.
0: Yeah.
1: Anyway. That's my update.
0: Yeah, we need infrastructure in the west.
1: Mm.
0: We need more things out there. If you're pushing everybody to move out there, you need to build the things. Build things. And not just the airport. The goddamn airport. It needs things to connect to the airport. Where are these people supposed to go?
1: Fun fact, there are really nice bike paths that lead to the airport. So, you know, if you want to attach your wheelie suitcase to a bike, you can actually get there pretty efficiently.
0: I'm going to open up a bike rental at the airport. Yeah, people can just bike to where they're supposed to go.
1: Oh, and like you can get like tandem bikes or like there's like, how many passengers? Yeah. Three? Here you go.
0: Or bikes with a little trailer for your luggage.
1: Yeah.
0: Because there's going to be so many car rental places coming out of that airport because there is no train. Where is the train?
1: It goes to St. Mary's.
0: Freaking St. Mary's where nobody wants to go. We've talked about this before and I'm very angry about it.
1: Yeah.
2: I actually have a friend who works at the new airport.
1: Oh, what do they do, Kat? Rent bikes?
2: What? No, they're in finance. so they probably don't, have much of a pool there. But
1: that's good. Yeah, I was captive market.
2: I was like, where are the trains? And then he sent me a photo or a screenshot or something of like the bus options, and I was like, this ain't gonna work.
1: Oh, no.
2: This is not gonna work. But he did say like the trains are coming. You know,
1: look, it could be that they're really pitching this to travellers who are local to Western Sydney areas. So the assumption is that you're not going to be bussing it to the centre of town.
0: Yeah, but like,
1: I don't think that's true.
0: It's not a big enough market.
2: It's weird because like my parents, my like dad's farm was literally bought out by the government to put the train station. And, like, where is it going, right? And it's like they've had all this time to – and I understand that these things take time, but it's they've been building this train, this airport for, like, 10 years. Would they not just build the train at the same time and then just call it a day?
0: Exactly. Where the hell is the train? They've been digging tunnels through whatever city suburbs to put metro lines in with that gigantic machine that I've seen on all the, you know – news outlets. Yeah. They can't build a tunnel out here as well.
2: Oh, it's like the M8, right?
0: Yeah.
1: I love the M8.
2: The M8 is not as necessary as the trains to and from the main, like the second main airport of Sydney. Like, there's other ways to get to like the inner west and wherever the M8 goes. And mind you, I never even take the M8 because it literally does not save you time and it costs so much.
1: I always take the M8. There's also a toll cap, but anyway.
0: I get why you need extra roads in the city. Like there's a lot of traffic. It's congested. Oh, yeah. But if you're trying to push people out of the city, there is no incentive for them to go out west because there's no public transport. Yeah. There's no infrastructure.
1: Then the reason why all of your I don't say inner city, but even like Reevesby, whatever, your train stations get packed in the parking lots is because people have to travel to get to the train station.
0: I go to Campbelltown train station in the morning. It is the closest train station to me. Well, MacArthur is, but I'm not going to go to MacArthur. It's the parking situation is the reason I'm not going to MacArthur. I can't.
2: Oh, the parking.
0: I get to Campbelltown. I leave my house before 7 o'clock in the morning. Mm-hmm. I get to Campbelltown station at like 7:15 or something like that, and it's almost already packed.
1: Yeah.
0: Like, how are you supposed to, like, anybody who arrives after me, nobody's getting a spot. Like, where are you supposed to park? Because everybody's going to that train station. That and La Mia has a big car park as well, but I'm not going to La Mia.
1: I
2: remember when I used to travel from like Glenfield and Holsworthy. Mm. You had to get there so early just to get a car spot, to the point where, like, I've been there before and I've had to just leave because I couldn't get a spot.
0: Yeah. You think that they build all these things and they, you know, but they never think about how people are getting to them, how people are, you know.
1: Well, this is one of the great things about the developments around Woollahra. Woollahra has a defunct train station that they never opened. So,
0: they have more than enough train stations that they've closed them down.
1: So they're like, okay, we're going to revamp the train station and then we're going to build around the train station. And people are all complaining about it because they want to protect their village feel. Well, then go live in the woods, guys, if you don't want people around. My gosh. Anyway, it's like an 8-minute train ride to the city. And people in the comments of these posts about the new development are like, why don't they put more development out west? We're full here. And but you're 8 minutes, an 8-minute train ride. You're walking distance to the train station and then 8 minutes to the city, which is where the jobs are and where the transport connections are to other places that have jobs.
0: Yeah.
1: What?
0: Yes.
1: We can't keep building out in, like, what's the furthest suburb from you that's still considered Sydney?
0: I think at Wollongong it's not Sydney anymore.
1: Menangle?
0: No, Menangle's still part of Sydney. Menangle's part of... I want to say, I don't think it's part of Camden Council. I want to say
1: it's part of what's that place where all of the skydiving?
0: Picton?
1: Oh, I thought it was
0: on the way that way. It might be further than that.
2: Yeah. There's, well,
0: But that's what part about of like?
2: Yeah, Woolloondilly is
0: part of Sydney probably, still.
2: Wait, no, what, Oran Park? What's that in?
0: Oran Park's in Camden.
2: Yeah, so would you say Camden is the furthest?
1: Bingara, Wilton. That's what Wilton, I was thinking of. Wilton.
2: Well, what's in Wilton?
0: There's a like, new what suburb in Wilton.
1: They just started a new suburb, Wilton and Bingara Gorge. That's where the skydivers.
0: Wilton itself is not particularly new, but Bingara Gorge is like as a suburb. There's a big land release out there.
2: Do you consider Warragamba part of Sydney? I feel like that's the furthest for me.
0: No, Warragamba is like up near Penrith. I don't think it's that.
2: Yeah,
0: far.
2: But like in terms of like the border, like because after that, I guess is the Blue Mountains.
0: I think like
2: Is Blue Mountains part of Sydney? I guess so.
1: People commute from the Blue Mountains.
0: Yeah, they do. I used to work with a lady who commuted from the Blue Mountains to freaking Liverpool.
2: Oh, my goodness. Oh, Liverpool, that's not as bad as a city. I'm thinking the city.
0: It's stupid.
1: Yeah.
0: It's so dumb. Like, we need things in the West. If you want to push people out of the city to get rid of the congestion, you need to make the West more appealing.
2: I reckon Bargo. Do you guys know where Bargo and Thermal?
1: Well, Bargo's a bit further than
2: I reckon that's the low, like in terms of south, because after Bargo, I reckon Bargo's part
1: after
2: of Sydney.
1: After Bargo, you're in the Southern Highlands, yeah?
2: Well,
0: but
2: yeah,
0: it's Southern Highlands Bargo, part of Sydney.
1: I'd say it's still
2: possible. No way. I would not consider that. It says Hilltop and has it like Mittagong. There's no way Bowral is part of Sydney.
0: I don't know because it cuts off around
1: people
0: there
1: do
0: somewhere.
1: Commute
0: I know
1: from that, these places.
0: I know that Wollongong is not considered part of Sydney. But Sydney's too big anyway. Like what's considered Sydney is too big.
2: I know.
0: Yes, but let us know.
2: Wait, can I just say, before we, like, cut off this topic, it's just so weird because, like, Sydney is so big, right? But, I live now on the Gold Coast, but, like, the Gold Coast is so small. Like, you don't even travel that far. Like, if you lived even half an hour inland, you'd be like, where the hell are you? Like, you're not even on the Gold Coast kind of thing. Like, and there's not even that much. Like, if you're, I guess, west of the M1, which is our main road here, it's kind of just like, well, you got to be east of it, like, to be considered part of, I don't know, it's so weak. It's so small.
0: And whereas like, Sydney,
2: there's so many suburbs.
0: You can drive like, an hour and a half and still be in Sydney. Like, from cross to cross, you can drive an hour and a half and still
2: 100%.
0: Be in Sydney. 100%. Yes. Well, let us know if you agree with us, if you think they should move all the infrastructure to the west, especially because of the airport. Let us know your ideas for what they should do with the courthouse in Glebe.
1: Knock it down. Build something else.
0: Yes. And we'll get into some more songs. Now this next one is Tom Jones, If I Only Knew, on Connect FM 100.9.

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0: Welcome back to Wednesday Night Zombie Fever on Connect FM 100.9. So there's a lot of tech being released, a lot of things that people want to use AI for, a lot of this thing will make your life so much easier kind of things. And Rachel, you've come across a couple that are a little bit stupid.
1: Dyson has released a new toothbrush. It retails for $799 Australian dollars. Plus, also, they've made special toothpaste that comes with it. Now, I know what you're thinking. What does this special toothbrush actually offer? Well, it's called the CameraJet toothbrush. It uses AI and a 100,000 pixel macro lens camera to analyze live images of your mouth and determine where to effectively mouthwash in between your teeth, quote, effectively flossing while you brush. Okay, so it connects to the My Dyson app. I don't want my toothbrush to have an app. I'm already frustrated when my microwave brushing. Won't work unless it knows the time for some reason. Like, I don't want my toothbrush to have an app.
2: Shouldn't you just be, like, brushing everywhere and, like...
0: Yeah, like, I don't know. It's not like you have thousands of teeth. If you floss, just floss them all. What's the point?
2: I agree.
1: It connects via Bluetooth and provides a live dentist-style view of your mouth as you brush. Why do I want to look at my teeth while I brush?
0: I don't want to look at my teeth.
2: I mean, I'm not going to lie. I do kind of like that. Like, there is parts of it that I like. So it's like getting an updated x-ray every time you go to brush your teeth. But, like... Also, I think it's, like, just a little bit unnecessary because also you can become fixated. Like, I remember I had, like, something that was, like, wasn't really in my tooth, but it was kind of just, like, in an area that, like, I could not even, like, reach. And I was so fixated on it. And I was, like, you know, I just kept on, like, going crazy on it. And then, like, eventually I booked a dentist appointment. And they were, like, oh, it's fine. It's just a bit of plaque that you can't get to or whatever. And, like, I just got so fixated. And I thought that I had a cavity. I was like, why is it not coming out? Because it was, like, right in the middle of my tooth. And they're like, oh, your toothbrush just, like, can't reach this. And then they did it and it was fine. But I was like, oh, my gosh, I've gotten my first ever cavity. Like, no, I was so sad. But, yes, it's probably not that necessary because it'll drive you mad.
1: I know,
0: if you're
1: right?
0: If you're getting regular checkups at your dentist every 6 months or whatever it's supposed to be and, you know.
2: Wait, how many people are actually doing that? Can we just take a poll
0: now.
2: Between us three? Are you?
0: Yeah,
1: I book in for my next checkup when I leave the first checkup.
0: Yeah.
2: Really? Mm.
0: Yep.
1: Oh, well, but can I tell you a fun dentist thing, though?
0: Yeah.
1: My sister got told by her dentist that she had to get a crown because of something on her tooth, and then she went back to get the crown. She's like, oh, can I, like, pay my health insurance part up front just so I can move money around if I need to? And this person says, let me do a, like, you know, inspection first and I'll make an assessment, blah, blah, blah. Turns out the person who told her she needed a crown was not a dentist. They were a dental hygienist. Oh, and this person was the actual dentist who said, no, you don't really need one. Like, you can get one, but this is a tiny little crack. Or, like, I think you just need to replace your filling, which is obviously a fraction of the price, fraction of the time. And, yeah, the other person was a dental hygienist, not a dentist. And now I'm paranoid that I don't have a dentist.
2: That's, I was going to say, that was probably a fraction of the trauma as well.
1: Right?
0: I don't understand. Like, that's illegal for them to be posing, for a dental hygienist to pose as a dentist. Isn't that illegal?
1: I don't know.
0: That'd be like being a nurse posing as a doctor.
2: I wouldn't say that they were posing as that, but they probably...
1: She went in for a, like check-up-y clean thing. The people doing the clean are the dental hygienists, but you just book with, you know, the dentist.
0: No, mine's definitely a dentist who is doing my...
1: Well, I have questions now.
2: I had a similar situation.
1: Really?
2: Well, not that they told me I needed something, but I had my...
1: You found out the guy in the alley doing kidney transplants wasn't a doctor?
2: Yep. I found out that me going to get my immunotherapy done every couple of weeks is just somebody injecting me with heroin.
0: Wow.
2: That was a joke,
0: people would pay big money for that.
2: That was a joke. No, I mean, don't worry. I was paying big money, so I am paying big money. So, no. I think I got my – I was getting my teeth done, and then, like, it was, like, at the end when I realized – like, they just kind of cleaned it and checked it up and whatnot. And then at the end they were, like – they mentioned that they were just, like, an assistant or something, and I was like, oh, is that what you guys do here? And then – and it, I think it's, like, if anything's wrong or something, they – go to the next step of the dentist or something. And I was like, that's so weird.
1: Right. So, this toothbrush.
0: On. When you go into the dentist, is it two people in there or one?
1: Two people.
2: Two.
0: So you had two dental hygienists with you.
2: Well, I'm trying to think how it worked. No, actually, I think...
1: Some of them might be like a dental assistant.
2: No, actually, at first it was just the whoever it was, the hygienist, and then they did my... like my x-rays, and they like assessed my teeth. And then actually I do think that the dentist ended up coming in for like the second part. But like the whole assessment was done by the hygienist.
0: Okay.
1: You should have to declare this stuff.
0: I feel like you should too, because I have got the dentist and the dental hygienist is there. Yeah. And he's the one who tells me all the stuff, and then she's the one who gives me the fluoride treatment at the end.
1: Why you mean he just hands you the cup? But, like, if you're going to tell me I need to, like, get all my teeth removed, you better be a freaking dentist.
0: Yeah,
1: anyway.
0: For sure.
2: And your sister, like, waited for that and, like, was saving up and, like, do you know what
1: I
2: mean?
1: Yeah, and like, was like, oh, no, like, I'm going to have to.
2: Yeah, that's so weird.
1: Eat tinned food this week. I don't know. I was going to say cat food. look, this toothbrush also features an anti-gravity mouthwash tank. At the base of the brush head that dispenses rinse constantly, no matter the angle.
0: Anti-gravity?
1: Yeah. Oh, my gosh. You know what else? You know what you don't need gravity for? Just mouthwash. I don't understand. So the Dyson founder and chief engineer James Dyson did explain in the announcement about this. The technology is designed to understand the surface of the teeth and know where the gap should be or where the teeth are joining and fire at that point. In order to help us do that, we've downloaded 500,000 images of teeth and 16 million lines of code. Here's the thing, though. You already know where the gap in your teeth is.
0: You can see the gap.
1: You can see the gap. Wait, you can see where they connect.
2: Is this only $200, this toothbrush?
1: No. No, it's $799.
0: So $800.
2: Oh, I thought you said $199.
1: No.
0: Well, really, I bought an electric toothbrush that was 50% off, and it was $60, I want to say. If the toothbrush was $150 and it did all that stuff, I'd be like, okay. If it's like denting your teeth and then flossing for you as you brush. I hate flossing.
1: This is from the actual Dyson website. It's a camera viewing, gap finding, jet washing, liquid flossing, mouthwash dispensing, technique teaching, live streaming, plaque blasting, precision cleaning toothbrush. That's all.
0: People are going to have to connect their toothbrushes to Twitch and just live stream them brushing their teeth.
1: Do you think that this is just going to be fed into some sort of, I don't know, system just collecting all of these videos of people's teeth?
0: But move on to the next one, because we've only got six more minutes to talk about this.
1: Oh, yeah, by the way, the $799, that is just the toothbrush with its little, you know, docking station. TBD on how much the special mouthwash and toothpaste costs.
0: And every time you change your toothbrush head.
1: Oh, God.
0: They're probably going to be $200 each.
1: Also revealed in recent tech news, they've put a camera inside their dishwasher. We don't need cameras in things. Cameras in phones? Amazing.
0: I don't want to see my dishes get
1: cleaned.
0: Cameras
1: in dishwashers and toothbrushes is absolutely nuts.
0: That's almost worse than looking inside your mouth.
2: Yeah. I honestly feel like this world has become so, like, I genuinely walk around just, like, conscious of, like, being filmed, and it's not like I'm ever doing anything wrong, but I just don't want to be caught like making a weird face or like, I don't know. And it's so scary because even like, say, you know, when at work you're like, oh my gosh, are they, you know, filming everywhere? Or like when you're interacting with people, are they like, do they have the glasses that film?
0: Yeah.
2: Or are they recording on their phone? Or like, you know, I don't know. It's, or even like my rental, rental that I'm in. I'm like, do you guys remember that when I first moved in here, I probably spoke about it on the show, but like, actually maybe I didn't, but like my, what's it called? The smoke alarm was flashing red, like a red light. And I was so paranoid that it had like a camera in it. So I like Googled it and like, I think it's all fine. I'm pretty sure. But like, it's just so scary these days. Like,
0: yeah, because the cameras are so tiny, you don't know where they are.
3: It's also kind of annoying. Yeah, they could be in your toothbrush. But like, how are we putting cameras in toothbrushes and like filming people's dishwashers? And yet when I see somebody run a red or like cut in front of me while it's raining on the highway, there's not a camera to be found.
0: Yeah.
3: Like nobody's capturing what matters. Anyway, the Diamond G8 dishwasher integrates AI-powered camera technology to scan your dish. Just a camera. You don't need AI-powered camera technology. AI-powered. Like, bloody what AI. The? To scan your dishes and decide how to wash them without missing a spot. The small camera is located at the back. It's fixed on the dishwasher door to get... Wait, is it at the back?
0: Or on the door.
3: Or on the door.
0: The door's at the back.
3: I don't know. To get a clear shot of its interior, the system uses that view to see what's inside. I don't know who wrote this. It's very confusing. It then recognizes common kitchen items and tailors the wash cycle alongside the detergent volume accordingly. It's also smart enough to wait for the hours when power costs less to run when it is most feasible economically. Okay. Now, I think this is dumb.
0: I also think it's dumb.
3: I like the idea of, like, dishwashers, like, having more settings so you can be like, okay, this is just a quarter load or a half load or something. You don't just run the dishwasher.
0: Yeah, because sometimes I have things that I want to wash, but I don't have a full load of dishes. Mm. So then they sit in there and they stink until you have a full load.
2: I am one of the very rare people who... It's just not a fan of the dishwasher. And it's
3: same. At home we don't have a dishwasher. We just wash our dishes.
0: I love my dishwasher.
2: But I do understand.
3: I am able to make sure there's no, like, nothing left on them using these mind-powered eyes that I have.
0: I don't need an
3: AI-powered camera to wash a dish.
2: Have you guys ever used that thing? It's like a new, it's been around for a while, but it's called, how do you say it? S-P-O. I think sponge. And you just you actually just use that with some detergent and you just like rub it a little bit.
0: That's
2: and
0: so
2: like,
0: innovative, Kat.
2: For some reason you can just take all the stuff off in like a second.
0: But you, both of you guys, don't have a family that you're washing dishes for.
3: She's so brutal, Kat. She's like, neither of you have a family who loves you.
0: We have so many dishes at home. From the four people that live in our house, I'm not washing them by hand. I love my dishwasher so much. It is my favorite appliance in the house.
3: Do you think your dishwasher would be enhanced by having an AI AI-powered camera technology?
0: My dishwasher does well enough. Sometimes the dishes still have spots on them and I just run them through again. Like, I don't care about AI-powered cameras targeting grime on my dishes.
2: But I do think people are different because, like, when – like, my ex loved the dishwasher and it was only us two, whereas I hated using it. So some people are just all for the dishwasher no matter what.
0: If I lived on my own – I would never use it because I'd probably just wash my one dish and cup and fork as I go.
3: I wash my plate and spork and I'm done. So here are some other things.
2: Because, like, I have a housemate and we have a dishwasher, but neither of us have ever used the dishwasher. We don't even know if it works. Mm. And, like, we're both just content with hand washing.
3: Because it's also funny how, like, the AI picks the – time of day when it's consuming less energy to run.
0: Yeah.
3: You know what would consume less energy? Not having an AI-powered camera in your dishwasher.
0: Yes.
3: Anyway, also in the AI-powered landscape, Samsung showed a demo of its AI-powered object recognition integration that is coming into its smart fridges.
0: Oh,
3: So they have apparently it can now use Google Gemini to like scan for cover thousands of different food items.
0: And tell you what you have in your fridge.
3: Yep. And it can even handle plastic containers by reading the labels.
0: I don't label my plastic containers in the fridge. I can see what's in
3: there. So you can tell, I guess, what's in there and maybe what you
0: need to
3: buy.
0: Does it tell me when the stuff goes bad? Does it say you cooked this 2 days ago and now it's bad? Chuck it out? That'd be useful.
3: If it automatically chucks it out for me.
0: The grapes that you had that you've forgotten about that are in the back of the fridge behind whatever jars and stuff, they're really bad. You should throw them away. Does it tell me that?
2: Guys.
0: Does it tell me about the hidden food?
2: I want to actually do it. I think we should do a segment like another day about how, like, I don't think food goes bad as quickly as we think it does. But that's a topic for another day. Let's leave that for another day because it's just going to open
0: the whole
2: up
0: thing.
2: Again worms. Hopefully not actual worms because that would mean your food's really bad. Let's move on.
0: How bad does that have to be to have worms in it? Like, mold, I understand, but worms, where do they come from? Yes.
3: Okay, so, yeah, those are some of the texts. Now, guys, what is something that if you could add an AI-powered camera to it, I don't know why it has to be AI-powered. If you could add a camera to something that does not need camera,

0: it anything, it's already AI hair dryer is already a thing.
1: AI powered hair dryer. I don't want to give Dyson ideas.
0: My washing machine has an app. My LG washing
1: machine. I don't like things having apps.
0: You know what? My heater has an app. And I can turn the heater off with the app.
1: I like the idea of turning appliances on and off remotely because I'm consistently anxious that I've left the heater on.
0: Yeah, but you can't do it from outside your home. You have to be connected to the same Wi-Fi.
1: Oh, well, then what's the one but then purpose?
0: I can turn the heater off when I'm in bed and I don't have to get up and turn the heater off. But it's not AI.
1: I feel like you could just use a remote for that.
0: You could. You could also
1: Okay,
0: do that.
1: Wait. Apparently, let me check if this is actually, okay. The Dream Pilot is an AI hairdryer that keeps track of how close it is to your hair. You know how close it is to your hair. You're holding it.
0: I told you that was already a thing.
1: And adjusts heat and airflow so you get fast, even drying without the scalp sting or a frizz that comes with a dryer running too hot for too long.
0: What else? What else could we AIify?
1: I don't know. See, this is why I don't work in tech. I'm just not creative enough to add, you know, a camera to a door.
2: Microwave.
0: Oh, I'm sure that's already a thing too. I'm going to AI my car keys so I could always find them.
1: What about just an AI shower?
0: Has a camera on it. The car keys have a camera on them. Because the mini car keys already cost $430 to replace. So might as well put a camera on them.
1: Nuvoton AI is working on a smart microwave. Through machine learning algorithms, the microwave can automatically identify different food types, weights, and humidity.
0: Okay.
1: I don't think you need an algorithm to figure out a weight, right? That's not...
0: Oh, God.
1: What?
0: All right. Well...
1: in any case, I am willing to go and move to the forest because I don't
0: We're
1: going to
0: go live off grid, make our own clothes out of hemp.
1: I'm not downloading your app.
0: Yeah.
1: I am not using your camera. I don't know what you're using AI for in all of this anyway.
0: Yeah, no. I don't want AI in anything.
1: Smart tech, but just what? There's going to be some robot controlling my dishwasher that says,
3: "No, Rachel. No clean dishes for you today.
0: You can't wash them now. It's not at the peak time.
1: Your hair is feeling dry. The hairdryer told me." Like, can you imagine?
0: They're all talking to each other and your fridge is like, "Did you get that dry hair under control?"
1: Just got all of my appliances talking shit about me behind my back.
0: All right. Well, let us know.
1: What about a smart mirror?
0: No, thank you. Let us know what you think they should put an AI camera in next. And we'll get into some more songs now. This next one is Nutbush City Limits on Connect FM 100.9.

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0: 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So we're so angry about the AI technology and we're so angry about the no
1: transport. I want AI to make my life easier and better. I don't need it to help me brush my teeth.
0: I don't want it at all. I just don't want it.
2: Do you know what would make you both feel...
0: What?
3: A holiday.
1: Yeah, that's where I was going. Here's the thing, though. With my house build, I can't afford holidays. I can afford to drive my car around the corner and sit in it for a while. But other than that, no holiday, but only work.
0: We're going to Canberra.
1: We are going to Canberra. I've got to book that accommodation,
0: so
1: actually.
0: And I just spent a lot of money today.
1: So, Kat, go ahead.
3: Well, the reason why I wanted to talk about holidays is because I used to be one of those people that was like, yep, a well-thought-out, a well-planned holiday is the best way to go. Like, I went on a two-month Euro trip and I planned it, you know, months in advance, and I had spreadsheets and everything was just planned out perfectly. But in the past, I have been on a couple of holidays that were, like, I went to Europe for a second time and I think I booked about the week before. I've been to New Zealand and I booked the night before. So I've had, like, a lot of different types of holidays. And I just, you know what, I wanted to hear your opinion, because do you think that a well-planned, well-thought-out holiday is better than a spontaneous last-minute holiday? Which one do you think is better and why?
1: Okay, I think this will depend on how far you're going and where you're going. So, for example, if you're going to travel to Port Moresby, you want to plan that a little. You don't just want to land at the airport and wing it. You're going to want to know where you're headed. But I also love a nice little sneaky weekend.
0: I agree. I think it kind of depends, because if you're going to a place where you're going to find it easy to communicate, then I think spontaneous is okay.
1: Yeah.
0: But if you're going to a place where, you know, there's a big cultural difference, there's a big language barrier, you might find it a little bit harder to kind of be spontaneous and still, like, find things to do. And, like how spontaneous are we talking? Are you, like, booking accommodation in advance, or are you getting there and then finding accommodation? Are you...
3: Well, I guess it just depends. It's just because I've had, like, a few little things come up. Like, so my mum decided to go to Europe this year, but she booked, like, a week in advance for that one. And she's just been she's over there now, and she's been messaging me saying that so many things have gone wrong, her card hasn't worked, like, she just doesn't, like, there are times when it seems like she's having a great time, but, like, there are quite a few stuff-ups. And I'm also thinking back to when I went to Europe the last time, when I booked, like, a week before, and, I mean, it was a great holiday, like, I will say that. However, I don't know if it was, like, 100% worth me stressing out to book it last minute and go last minute. Like, when I was still kind of – and this is another thing. Like, I think whatever headspace you're in, like, that stays with you. Like, it's not like you can just go on a holiday and everything is dandy. Like, it really just doesn't work that way. And I think some people think it does. But, like,
1: yeah, like, if I've got a lot of things on at work and I'm feeling overwhelmed, going on a holiday is going to make that worse, because I'm like, but now I just the things are going to be late now.
3: Yeah. And also, like, when I did my second Euro trip and I went for about a month, I was just thinking, like, a lot of the time, like, oh my gosh, like, I just took a month off work, so I'm not getting paid for a whole month, and it's fine, like, I've got money, but it's also like I'm just missing out on a big chunk of my income. That's like a 12th of the year's worth of income, and it's like, why, like, was it really necessary? Like, was it, I don't know, does that make sense?
0: Yeah. I don't think I've never been on a holiday that hasn't been planned. The last holiday I went on was my honeymoon. And we went to a travel agent and they planned everything for us. They booked the accommodations. They booked
3: all
0: the flights.
3: Wait, didn't you go to Europe after that with your cousin?
0: No, that was the year before.
3: Oh, okay.
0: And that was a spontaneous holiday for me, but they had planned it all.
3: Yes.
0: So I, yeah, like it, everything has always been planned. Not usually by me, but it has always been planned. I did have fun, like, when I went on my honeymoon, like when we were in, for example, Edinburgh, we just found a walking tour while we were there and went on that tour, and that was fun. And we did the same thing in Berlin.
1: Was it one of the, like, the ghost tours? I did a tour of the tunnels and stuff there. That was really cool.
0: No, we didn't get to go into tunnels. It was a night tour. But it wasn't a, like, we went, like, through cemeteries and stuff like that, but we didn't go underground. And that was really good. So I like finding things to do spontaneously.
1: Yeah.
0: But I don't want to – I want to know where I'm going. Yep. I want to know where I'm ending up.
3: Yeah, so I used to be the type that it's like I'm happy to – like I want all my flights and accommodation booked and paid for before I go, because also – so another holiday that I went on with an ex-partner, he liked everything very spontaneous, and so we negotiated that we would book the flight and book like the first – few nights of accommodation and then see how we go from there. And I was like, you know what, fine, let's just see how it goes. I may like this method of travel. But then I was like responsible for booking all the hotels and stuff and like the little flights in between, and I just spent so much of the holiday sat there on booking.com comparing, and like so many places were already booked out, like you're paying a premium.
0: Yeah,
3: like I'm wasting my time on the holiday trying to plan the next step of the holiday, and that aspect of it I did not enjoy at all.
0: Yeah, like also, I agree. Like I don't want to have to worry about it.
3: Yeah. Just a side note, sometimes when I would try to book something, it would like it wouldn't actually let me pay for it, because it would say like I had to get, I don't know, a code sent to my phone to confirm the payment, because they saw a weird payment coming out from a different country, even though I told them that I was going to be traveling. And so then that was a big hassle as well.
0: Yeah. Like I don't want to worry about all that stuff when I'm on holiday. I want to know that, you know, there's not going to be any problem with where I'm staying tonight. And how I'm getting to and from places. Exactly. Like, I just, yeah. And even when I went on my honeymoon, some of the tours and stuff we already booked. Like, we booked the tour of, like, Windsor and Bath and stuff. We booked Disneyland in Hong Kong. Like, that kind of stuff we did already. And, like, it was kind of difficult as well to find things to do in places where, like, you've never been there before. You don't know the area. You don't know what's like fun to do there if you're staying for a couple of days, if you didn't go there for a specific reason. So like, yeah, like I want my holidays to be like, it doesn't have to be meticulously planned like every minute of the day,
1: yeah,
0: but I do want to know where I'm going and why I'm going there, you know what I mean?
3: Yeah, like,
0: I'm going to Edinburgh, I'm going to see Edinburgh Castle, I'm going to France, I'm going to Paris, I'm going to see the Eiffel Tower, I'm going to see the Louvre. Like, I want to know...
3: Like, have, like, a few little things, and that's what I did. Like, I would always have a few little things on my list, but room for movement.
0: Exactly.
3: And I have to say, like, when I was in, like, say, Bali and Vietnam, and I was with a more spontaneous traveller, doing those spontaneous, like, tours and things, I actually really enjoyed. I think that was really fun. But yeah, it's just hard to, but that's what I mean. I've kind of had fun on both types of trips. Like, it is good to have a bit of flexibility, but I think I do just prefer to like book the hotels and the flights ahead of time, because then you're like kind of working towards a schedule anyway, and you're not going to miss out on things. I think if you leave it to chance, it's like, there is that chance that you may miss out on going to a city altogether just because you spent too long somewhere else.
0: Yeah, I don't like that. Like, I would book all my flights, my return flights, my, you know, everything has to be booked, and all my accommodation at the very least. That stuff has got to be booked. I got to know when and where I'm going. Like, yeah. But let us know if you are more of a spontaneous traveler. Tomorrow you decided you're going to go to New Zealand and you just go. Or if you're more of a planner and you don't have the money to do that kind of stuff, let us know on our Facebook page. And we will get into some more songs now. Appropriately, this next one is called Gone Away on Connect FM 100.9.

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0: Welcome back to Wednesday Night Zombie Fever on Connect FM 100.9. So, Kat, you wanted to talk about food. Kat, you there?
1: Yes.
0: Kat?
1: Yes?
0: You wanted to talk about food.
1: Yes.
0: Where did you go, Kat?
2: Are you still here, Kat?
1: Yes.
2: Okay. So you wanted to talk about food.
1: Yeah. Wait. About food?
0: Yeah.
2: How long until food goes bad?
1: Oh, okey-dokey.
2: Everything okay over there, Kat?
3: I think Kat might be drinking.
4: I think Kat's had a few drinks in the break.
1: I can't even hear what you're saying, so I'll just pretend I didn't hear. No, okay, so I
2: You didn't hear, so you're going to pretend that you didn't hear.
0: You've okay. definitely been drinking.
1: Yes, on a weeknight, for sure. So I just have this theory that, like, and it's funny because it depends on who you talk to, that I just feel like, and I know that the expiry dates and the best before dates and things on food is quite conservative, you know, because they don't want anything to go wrong. But, like, honestly, some of that food you can have for so much longer than it says. Like, I'll just give you a couple of examples here. So I have, like, I usually use long life milk. Either soy or almond, and obviously before you open it, you can keep it forever. Like, we know that.
0: I don't know that it's forever.
2: I don't know about forever, but yeah.
0: It's a long time.
1: Well, yeah, a long time. But then they say, obviously, when you open it, I think the recommendation is like 3 to 5 days or whatever.
0: I think it's like 5 to 7 or something like that.
1: Or 5 to 7.
2: Something like after, that. Yeah.
1: But honestly, like, I still drink that milk for like 2 weeks, and I'm telling you, it's actually fine.
0: You know what? The thing about milk is, though, I don't know about plant-based milks, but I know with like dairy milk, it's like pasteurized. So even if it goes bad, it's still not really going to make you sick unless it's been contaminated.
2: It's not like unsafe. It's just kind of gross.
0: It's not unsafe. It'll just be, it'll taste sour and then it'll be lumpy and you don't want to eat it anymore.
1: No, but mine's, yuck. Mine doesn't do that. If it started doing that, I would actually throw up and there's no way I would be drinking it. But, like, it's honestly still just fine.
0: Can I just go on a, like, a really quick tangent? Because I forgot to tell you guys this. Well, no, I told you on like that. I completely lost my sense of smell.
2: Yeah.
0: Last week.
2: Except
0: on
2: when
0: Saturday.
2: You were sneezing.
0: Except when I was blowing my nose.
2: Okay. Yep.
0: So I completely lost my sense of smell, and I didn't realize. I just thought, oh, you know, my nose is blocked, so I can't really taste what I'm eating, and which is not a fun thing anyway, because everything is like really bland.
2: Yeah.
0: And then my mum's like, are you sure you didn't lose your sense of smell? And I'm like, okay, I'm just going to go downstairs and smell like one of her candles or something.
2: Sniff some stuff.
0: And I'm like, I can't smell
2: it. Go sniff Napoleon.
0: And she's like, go scratch one of the lemons and sniff it and see if you can smell it. I'm like, I can't smell anything. I was freaking out. No, I was blowing my nose, and then like I could smell it, like the soap I'd used to wash my hands while I was
1: like
0: blowing
1: slightly.
0: My nose. But as soon as like I stopped blowing my nose, I couldn't smell anymore.
1: Yeah.
0: It was the weirdest thing.
1: I have this theory because I was also listening to a podcast and they were saying that you can't taste properly if you can't smell. And I know that this has been like a long kind of thing that people say, you know, like when they take a shot, just say they hold their nose, or when you have like, I don't know, like medicine and stuff, like just to, you know, spoonful of sugar, da da da. Well, I don't know if that's got anything to do with it, but anyway, let's just move on from that.
0: Yeah, but like,
1: isn't it weird? Like, I don't know how, because imagine if you didn't have any sense of smell, you would not enjoy.
0: No, it's not fun at all.
1: Eating.
0: I was really upset because I bought a box of my favorite chocolates because they were on sale and I couldn't taste them. So I just stopped eating them. The Gillian.
1: What chocolate?
0: The chocolate seashell.
1: I hate those.
0: Oh my God, Kat. We can't be friends anymore.
1: I got given the seashells, right?
0: No, wait. Which ones did you get given?
1: The seashells.
0: Yeah, but like if you just get the like off-brand ones, they're not nice.
1: No, they're Gillian ones. Like, and I got given them, and I had like one, and I still have them in my cupboard, and it's been probably since like Christmas or something. I don't know why
2: donate
1: they're still there.
2: Donate them to the radio show.
0: Well, you could have given them to me. They're my favorite. Anyway, now, send me a photo of the box.
1: Newsflash, guys, they are probably off.
0: Yeah, they'd be bad by now.
1: Well, they're up here, so I don't know how I would have sent them down to you. By the time they would have made it to you, you would have...
0: Well, you've had it for so long. You've visited a bunch of times. Anyway, it doesn't matter.
1: That's so true. But I couldn't taste them
0: at all. And then Phil's like, oh, do you want to get, like, kebabs for dinner? And I'm like, okay, cool, you know, get me a kebab. And it was loaded with, like, barbecue sauce and garlic sauce, and I could not taste it at all.
1: That's crazy.
0: It was so weird. But,
1: because kebabs are also so flavorful.
0: Yes.
1: Like,
0: and I just couldn't taste anything at all. Wow. And I was very upset by it. I couldn't taste my coffee in the morning. I was just very upset.
1: But I will say, like, another thing. So I bought, like, I started doing wraps for lunch. I mean, it's been a little while now.
0: Sorry, when you said I started doing wraps, I just imagined you wrapping. Like,
1: oh, yeah. That just reminded me of, like, oh, what's her name? Like Ray Gun? Like, oh, I don't know why. Yeah.
2: Have you guys watched that documentary yet?
0: No.
2: Okay.
1: No, but oh, I just can't. Anyway. So I started making wraps for lunch, and like on the packet, I think it says a similar thing. It's like maybe 3 to 7 days or whatever. Like, otherwise the wraps will go off. Now, I keep my wraps and bread. I pretty much keep whatever I can in the fridge, right? And, like, I think I made wraps – oh, when – I might have bought it, like, last week, and I thought, oh, technically these wraps are probably off, so I shouldn't be able – like, I can't really use them this week. However, like, I had heaps of wraps left over, and the last few weeks I've just been chucking the leftovers. So I'm like, well, you know, they're past the date. Obviously I can't see any mold or anything, but, like, you know, who knows? But then this week I was like, no, you know what, stop it. I'm just going to try it, see how we go. And, like, I'm not dead.
0: No, look, no. I get with, like, breads and things like that.
1: But it wasn't even hard. Like, it wasn't even hard or anything. And, like, it had a little moisture packet thing in the bag. So I, like, left that in there.
0: Yeah. Like, they won't be. Like, they won't kill you. Stuff like that won't be bad. Like, they go stiff, or, you know, that's why, like, some of them have best before dates, or they're, like, used within however many days. Like, they're usually fine. Unless you see visible mold, like, don't eat mold.
1: Yeah.
0: Like, don't eat things that are moldy. But,
1: unless it's moldy cheese.
0: The stuff that you have to worry about is, like, stuff that you've cooked that you've left in the fridge too long. So, like, if you've made rice and you put it in the fridge, you can't keep that for, you know, after 3 days, you should probably get rid of that.
1: Yes, and apparently that's a thing. Because, well, I have a bad habit. Well, not anymore, but, like, I used to make, like, a whole bunch of rice, and then I'd go to work, leave the leftover rice on the bench in the rice cooker, and then, like, my housemate would be like, you're not going to eat that. He's like, you can't eat that. There's no way you can eat that. And then I actually didn't, because I was like, oh, but I was going to. I was like, that's fine, surely.
0: No, like rice, you have to, they're like, oh, once it's cooked, put it straight in the fridge because it needs to cool down. It can't be sitting at that room temperature for long periods of time because there's like specific bacteria that grows in rice and pastas and things like that.
1: Yeah.
0: That kind of stuff I'd worry about more. I'd worry about meats more. Like, don't eat meats.
1: Yeah.
0: Like, once they start to turn. Like,
1: well, a couple of weeks ago, this wasn't even that long ago, I made chicken that I was going to put in the wraps. And, like, I just left for the day. And, like, I had to go to church. I had to go out after. Like, I had so many things on. And then I remembered, oh, I left the chicken on a plate. On the bench, like it wasn't covered or anything, but like, I mean, it was fine.
0: Was
1: but
0: it?
1: Like, yeah, I mean, I'm here.
0: I would,
1: like,
0: not have eaten that chicken. I worry about
2: your measure is just, did I live?
0: Yeah,
2: did I survive?
1: But I won't do that again. Like, in saying that, I didn't do it. Like, I don't do these things and go, oh yeah, I survived, I'm just gonna keep. No, it doesn't work like that.
0: Yeah,
1: but like, that was just like an accidental thing. But in saying that, I do think that like the bread lasts, like the wraps last a lot longer than if I have to have them over 2 weeks, I think that's fine.
0: I'd be more willing to, for packaged things, to go past use by dates.
1: Well, another thing, I had these lollies. I think they're like labeled as like sugar-free lollies, but like they just taste like normal lollies, and they're like strawberries and cream.
0: Yes, and like, I love those. I get them all the time.
1: Yeah.
0: I call them my sad lollies. Because they're like not sugar ones. Well, they've got sugar in them, but they're like less sugar or whatever.
1: Yeah.
2: You got to look at them when you're eating them, though, or you get the dodgy ones.
0: Oh, yeah. Those ones. Was I talking to you?
2: No, I didn't get the story.
0: So, Kat, I was eating one of those lollies. It was the whatever the Barbie ones are, like they're...
1: I have those as well.
0: Yeah. So I was eating them. They were fine. And I got one that tasted really, really disgusting. It was like the worst thing I've ever eaten in my life. And because it's chewy, it got stuck in my teeth and I just kept tasting it. And I didn't know what it was. Like, it was so disgusting.
1: What was it? Don't tell me it's a bug.
0: And I'm like trying to eat other things to try and get rid of the flavor. And like, but I don't know what it was because I was eating them while I was driving, so I wasn't looking.
1: Oh no.
0: And I think it was like, and I'm like, I thought for sure I was poisoned. Like, that's how bad it was. And I ended up being fine. But probably what it was like was one of the ingredients kind of maybe pulled too much into one of the lollies or something.
1: Yes,
0: and it was
1: that's what I think it was.
0: Like, it was probably something like that. But, like, it frustrates me because I didn't look at it to see if it looked any different. I don't eat those lips ones anymore. But I really like the Coke bottles.
1: Like, those exact ones. I love the strawberries and cream ones. Yeah. And I've had, like, an open packet on my desk for, like, maybe a week or something.
0: I've got an open packet right now on my back.
1: Yeah, but then... It wasn't even like folded over. And so I had one a couple of days ago and it was really hard. Like, it was fine, but it was just like hard.
0: Yeah, they just dried
1: out. And now
0: out.
1: I've like folded the packet out over, but like I'm still planning to eat them.
0: My worry with leaving open packets is more like bugs and things.
2: Yeah. Like, that's a fair.
0: Things crawling in there and crawling on it and that kind of stuff rather than it going back. Because it'll go stale. But like, stale, is not the worst thing in the world. Like, they do, the texture is not great. But they're still probably fine to eat. But, except for that one rogue lip that I ate. It was very horrible. But I don't know. I tend to kind of follow the dates pretty closely.
2: I follow them pretty closely.
0: Like, I'm not going to eat eggs that have gone over the date.
1: The only thing, like, I do feel like spinach usually... The day after they say that it's not good, they're right there.
0: With vegetables, I think it's so hard to kind of tell. Sometimes you can push them quite far, and sometimes fruit goes off the day after you buy it.
1: Oh my gosh, no!
2: Like avocados,
1: potatoes. I have for ages after the day.
0: Yeah, potatoes last ages. Mm. Sweet potatoes last ages. I've had like broccolinis that have lasted a long time. But, like, I think it's very hit and miss with vegetables.
2: Yeah.
0: Fruit usually goes off, like, straight away. Like, you have to eat it that day or it's bad.
1: I've had, like, a mandarin from, like, 2 weeks ago that, like, I keep taking it to work, like, planning to eat it. And I just have not eaten it. And, like, I have eaten other fruit. Like, I bought apples this week and I'm eating that. But every time I go to eat that mandarin, I'm like, I just don't know about it, so I probably should just, because I just keep taking it, like transporting it from my fridge to my bag, to the fridge at work, back to my bag, back to the fridge, and I'm like, I just need to get rid of it if I'm not going
0: to. It's like your emotional support mandarin.
1: Yeah.
0: Speaking of mandarins, I saw someone in the library eat like a whole bag of mandarins. Like, they just sat there while they were studying eating mandarins. This was like last year. It's like... Like, it was a lot of mandarins. Like, I like mandarins, but no thanks.
2: Not that much.
0: Not that many. It was a lot. Wow. Props to that person. They can eat all those mandarins while they study. But I don't know. I tend to follow the use-by dates. I'm a bit paranoid about food, especially if it's meat or Especially chicken. Like chicken, I'm very paranoid about. But let us know how far you push use by dates. If you follow them strictly, use by expiries are different. Best befores are different as well. Best befores you can usually push quite a while. Use by and expiries are kind of more.
1: But don't take our word for it.
0: No, you follow the instructions on your packets of food. Read the instructions, follow the instructions. Do not listen to what we say.
2: You will not fare well in your civil litigation if your defense is, but the community radio host told me it'll be fine.
0: Which show? Zombie Fever? yes, but let us know if you push the use by dates, if you follow them strictly, and we will get into some more songs. 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
2: bit of technical difficulties.
0: There it goes.

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And welcome to Jamdownus Partius. 361 weeks old we are tonight. 361. We're closing in on 400. Hey, thanks for tuning in. Hope everybody's well. Lots to play tonight. Lots and lots. So let's talk more action. Yeah, thanks, Lino. Sonny Jim, I did respond to you, but the computer's playing up. It wouldn't respond under your name. So it's a little bit higher on the page, okay? It's very important. The system is playing up. I need to warn you all. Not the sound system, just the computer business. Okay, that was Tune In Rubber Dub Sound. I'm going to play three Bob Marley 12-inch versions, and that'll be it for the legend rarities for the moment. Last couple of weeks, or the last week at least, I played some off the legend rarities album. It went down so well. The second song was a beauty. Hey, Graham. Well, guess what? Enjoy. Joe.

Thank you, Doke. First up there, that was Bob Marley. Bob Marley and the Wailers off Legend Rarities album. So there are a bunch of remixes and things. That's why last week we had Buffalo Soldier, that version. And this week we had an extra long one for Graham. First up, Jamming, 12-inch off Legend Rarities. And then Buffalo Soldier, 12-inch off the Legend Rarities for Graham. And then Three Little Birds, 12-inch off the Legend Rarities. I hope you enjoyed them. This leads us to a very quick roll call. Reggae roll call. Ah, so Zombie Fever, thank you, Stephanie, Rach, and Kat. And thanks for our little meeting. It was good. Thank you, Ive, and thank you, Pat, and thank you, Mish, and thank you, Nikki, all my family. My other families are Lino and Chrissy, right, and Kylie and Lukey. And then we've got the other family, Leanne and Shane. Hi, Shane. Welcome back. And Zandy. Hope you had a good trip, Shane. Hope Prudence is all right, too. Dear Prudence, won't you come out to play? Hey. Wasn't expecting that note. I hope you're well, Shane. Welcome back, buddy. Hope you had a good time. Hope your dad's well, too. But I bet it's nice to be home with Ma. So the Linos and the Chrissies and the Kylies and the Lukies and the Lands and the Shanes and the Zandies and the Prudence. G'day. Right, next we've got Jorge. Oh, Jorge. Wasn't that freaky on Friday night with Buffalo Soldier? They talked about it at the rugby league and they played it at the rugby league during an injury break. I was quite surprised because we'd been talking about Buffalo Soldier all week. And where it came from and how it was done and why and all that stuff. And then they played it on the rugby league of all things. So, I love the rugby league now. I tolerate it. Sort of. Thanks, Jorge. I'm glad you're there to witness it. Jorge James Suarez. You can go to bed now. Jorge James Suarez. If everyone like to say goodnight, Jorge. Good night, Jorge. Thanks, Jorge. I'll see you Friday. Peso, peso on basso. Oh, peso, peso on basso. Congratulations, Perry. You've nearly knocked it all over, buddy, and now it's your time to have some fun. You've been delegated to do a lot of work in the last 5 years, not by anyone's choice, but you did it. And you did a damn good job, and I know your mum and your dad will be very blooming proud of you, as I am. Good on you, Perry. You really, congratulations, mate. You went through hell and high water, mate, and yeah, you got there. So I hope you enjoy the show tonight. And start up your celebrations of chillness and relaxation and enjoyment. Good on you, Perry. Big pat on the back, bud. Dave and Glenn, the Newling clan, the Newling boys. David and Glenn, the Newling boys. Hiya, Dave and Glenn. Hope you're both well. Nice chat the other night, Dave. Thank you. Yeah, look forward to seeing you, bud. Same with you, young Craig, Mr. Craig Blundell. We have another drummer next week, so it'll be different. So I hope it, hope it's all good. Thanks, Craig. And thank you, Mr. David Cullen, too. It's nice to see you all the other night. I look forward to next week. Oscars are go. We have a show in November. A long time between drinks. But a few band member changes. So we're getting there. And Craig, thank God, is sticking around for the show. Thanks, Craig. Hi to Annette too, buddy. Mr. David Cullen, you take care, mate, too. Wayne and Deanne, I hope you're having a good time there in WA with the family. And Rhonda and Johnny, I hope you guys are good. Margie, I hope you're doing well, bud. Thank you. And same with Deb, the Deb Fielding. Thank you. Jeez, I just looked at the time and I realised I'm far arsing about. Yeah, Deb. Hi, Deb. Hope you're well, bud. Chris and Lara Bavias. I think I've got it, Chris.
Ah, dear. Hope you're well, Chris and Lara. Chris and Macca. Hope you guys are doing good too. I hope you're recovering well, Chris, after you shed your skin last week and your leg is free. I hope it's recovering well, bud. Look after yourself. Mr. Ian Harris, Grandpa Harris and the kiddies. Hope you're all doing good, Grandpa. Grandpa Harris is a go. Grandpa Harris is a go. And the kids love their dad, and their dad loves their kids, and that's corny as all hell. Sorry. Hi, Ian. Mr. Jeff Datson, hope you're doing well, and Annette. And Bexy, thanks for coming down the other week, mate. That was great. I really appreciated it, buddy. Hope you're all doing well. Kaz, hope you're listening, and hope you're doing good. I'll get a lift to practice with you next week, if that's all right. I don't think Steve P is back yet. Are you, Steve? Who's next? Hi, Steve. We'll talk, Kaz. Sonny Jim, thanks for the cake, the bickies things, the sweets. Jeez, I wolfed them down. Bloody nice. Thanks, Sonny Jim. Really appreciate it. Hope you guys are doing good too. Now, tale of two Lisas. Lisa and Dave and Lachlan and Angelie, I hope you're all doing good. That's Lisa S. Lisa A and Kev, hope you're all doing well too. That's the tale of two Lisas. Lisa Hempress, Lisa, down the coast, and Lisa, from city. Right. Greg and Trude, hope you're feeling better, and hope you saw the boys, and hope everything's good, and I'll see you tomorrow, buddy. Stewie and Daz, don't know if you're listening tonight, doubtful, because Stewie's playing sport, but if you're there, Daz, good on you, bud, thank you. Stewie Chrysell, I will call you soon, bud, we need to talk. I hope you're okay, mate. It's been a while. Prince Vince, same, I will get there. I had a couple of busy weeks, very busy, leg stuff and all the rest of it. So I will get there, Vince. Anucha, same with you, buddy. Oh, shit, I just swore. Sorry, that slipped out. Not allowed to do that. Oh, dear, it's just going downhill now. Sorry, Anucha, hope you're doing well, mate. Mr. Glenn Mabbott, it's nice to see your name there, buddy. Hope you're doing good, Glennie. Mr. Graham Bingham, hope you're not too turned off the show because we have a difference of opinion. Aditya, thank you, mate. Hilda and family, hope you're all doing good. I think that's the list. Michael in Thailand, sorry, bud, hope you're doing well, Michael. And the North Coast Rudies too, hope you guys are all well. DJs up there, you like your reggae and your ska, and thank you for tuning in. So, listen, that's it. Thank you, everyone. Really appreciate it. If I've missed any names, I do apologise. Now, and I do. Thank you. Right, got to race through this now. Okay, tonight's music, the menu, is an album called Firehouse Revolution, King Tubby's Productions on digital from 1985 till 1989. When he was shot dead in his front yard by potential burglars, who knows? But it looks like they got away with it. But poor King Tubby, like, what a waste, horrible thing to do to a genius. So this is for you, King Tubbiness. Okay, so Firehouse Revolution, it's King Tubby's Productions on digital, and it's great stuff. I absolutely love it. It does take a couple of listens sometimes. So you can always listen to it on demand on Connect FM 100.9, because we are on Connect FM 100.9 every Wednesday night, 8 till 9. You can listen to this stuff on demand. And this particular show, I recommend you do, because the music, oh, you'll love it. Love it after a couple of listens, believe me. But it's from 85 to 89, so it was all done after Sling Tang. Under me Sling Tang, which changed everything. And there is a version of that later. Another version that I haven't played before, I don't think. I have played some of these tracks before, but not many. But I'm going to give them all to you tonight because it's worth it. But before it all starts, a nice little track to get us in the mood, and then it'll be straight into it. And that'll give me a chance to go to the little chappy's room. Or the big chappy's room, sorry. Oh, God. Okay, we're going to kick off now. In a sec. The first song's not off this album,
but I thought it'd be a nice track to get us in the mood. And then we kick off with Red Rose, and the track is called Tempo. But after this first one, thank you all for tuning in. Really appreciate it. Stram Down Party with Marty every Wednesday night, 8 till 10 p.m. Be there or be square.

Ah, it grows on you. We're just warming up. The Banana Boat song by Harry Belafonte. Absolutely lovely. Then we heard the first of the Firehouse Revolution, King Tubby's productions on digital from 85 to 89. First track was Tempo by Red Rose. And then After All on the same rhythm was King Everill. And then finally the dub there was Crank Angel Part 2 by King Asher. There's a bunch of names here that I've not seen of late, so I don't know what's happened to them. Yeah, I just don't know. I couldn't find much out about this album, except that it was 85 to 89 and all recorded apparently at King Tubby's. There's one track, I believe, that's real bass and drums, but the rest, I believe, is all digital. So, hope you're enjoying it. It grows on you, believe me. I'm absolutely addicted to this album. I've heard it so many times this week, I love it. Next track is by Red Rose again, and King Kong. I've heard of him. I've heard of Red Rose, but not of late. Two Big Bull in a One Pen. It's a classic hit.

Ah, we know a few special singers demanding their dinner before they do work. If they work, they get paid. I think that was the story. First up there, we had Two Big Bull in One Pen, and that was by Red Rose and King Kong. It was a big hit. And then Original Sound by Conroy Smith, and then the wonderful Special Singer by King Everall. Next up, I'm punching these songs out because I've got so many to punch out here. I hope we get to the dub zone tonight. There'll be a couple, won't be very long. But if I do that, I think next week's show might have to be a dub show. We'll see. We'll see. We'll see where we get to, because I love this album, so everybody must. You listen to Jam Down Party with Marty. 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I appreciate it greatly. The next track is called Rude Boy by Lloyd Hemmings. Here we go. Another bracket. Another bracket with the racket.

0: Okie doke. First up there, we heard Rude Boy, and that was by Lloyd Hemmings. And this is all on the same rhythm, these tracks, same rhythm track. Next one was Dry Up Your Tears. That's by Tinga Stewart. That's a fabulous version. I really like that. And then the dub version was by Pigo Fat Man and King Asher. I hope you enjoyed that. If I don't get to much Dub Zone tonight, I apologise. I'm determined to get through this album. And if I don't play the dub this week, it's declared next week. I'll play it then. I'm not going to panic. I'm sitting here panicking, thinking I'm not going to make it. I'm not going to make it. But I'm here. Next track. So settle down, Martin. Line Up is the next track by Johnny Osborne. And then a lovely version, a great version by Little John of Fade Away. And then a track by King Kong, Babylon. So Line Up is first up. First in line. Johnny Osborne.
1: You son boy, are you for the Jones to talk to? You are play, but you're not playing a dub. We don't land up and we don't borrow dub. Cause you're going around and picking up just like you run the lawn. And the poor you can't run the dinner. When it comes to some cat business, we not kin take, we not can't take. Take this Johnny

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What big up a chest and a gwan somewhere. You never know that you would have fade away. Take this little Johnny one away.

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And then I'll tell you the tracks, because I can't do two things at once. We don't want that. We want it out. Not it out, the CD. Okay, nearly there. It's put in, now it has to load up. Okay, first up we had Line Up by Johnny Osborne, a great track. And then Fade Away by Little John, and I know Michelle likes that, so good on you, Mish. Fade Away, don't fade away, you can go to sleep, but yeah. Then Babylon by King Kong, hope you enjoyed that. I'm racing through these to get some dub. It's going to be tricky, because I've got so many tracks here, we're not going to get through them. But that's okay, because there's always next week. The next track will be by Lily Melody. If this is loaded up. Yep, and the track is called Pressure Man. Hope you enjoy.

Right. First up there, we had Pressure Man by Lily Melody. And then a blimmin' fantastic song called Automatic by King Everill. I love that track. So, Anthony Roast and Noel Davey are going to lead us into the Dub Zone. So, this is another version of the Slang Tang Rhythm. It's a great track too. I hope you enjoy it. It's called Under Me Fat Thing. Under Me Fat Thing. It's a classic. Slang Tang Rhythm, away we go, and then it's the Dub Zone. Thanks, everyone.

Ah, looks like next week could be a big dub show. First up, we heard Pressure Man by Lily Melody. Ah, we've already done that bit. Under Me Fat Thing by Anthony Roast. And then Under Me Fat Thing Version by Noel Davey. And that's brought us into the dub zone, which tonight is going to be continued next week by the look of it. It's off an album. I've got to thank Lentil's House of Dub for the loan of the music. We can all thank Lentil's House of Dub. Thanks, Lentil, and your House of Dub. He's lent me a few albums that we can share on the air, so I'm very happy about this. The first album, or the first part that we're going to start with the Dub Zone tonight, is Jamaican Recordings Dub Sampler, Volume 1. And it's tracks from 1972. Jeez. We just listened from 1985 to 89, so it's backwards in time. Jamaican Recordings Dub Sampler, Volume 1, 1972. And the first track is, funnily enough, King Tubby with Barry Brown and the Aggravators. And the track is called Blessed Dub. Hope you enjoy the Dub Zone.

0: Мой отец Джонни, это на поле, сейчас лет мой.
1: Ready?

0: Right, I'm going to risk it and try and play one more track. I hope we can do it. I just hope it'll work. I hope it's not too long. And we'll get there in one tick. And we're there. And it's Uroy. I thought I'd play Uroy. And it's called The Dub Organizer. Original from way back.
1: I originate, so you must appreciate while the others got to imitate, you know.

0: And that would be the show, I'm afraid. It's all over for another week. So, next week, I reckon there's going to be a bit more dub. So, strap yourselves in. First up, we heard what? Bangarang Dub, The Revolutionaries. I told you which ones. I haven't. Blessed Dub by King Tubby, with Barry Brown and the Aggravators, Sly and Robbie. Then we heard Get My Dub Together by Linville Thompson. And then Well Frozen Dub by Augustus Pablo on the melodica. And finally, The Dub Organizer by you, Roy. So we only missed about four or five tracks. I did get there, and I just dropped the pen. Oh, no, where's it gone? Oh, it's right down there. Oh, okay. That's it for tonight, gang. Thank you for tuning in. I hope you enjoyed it. A bit different tonight, the electronic stuff. I do recommend you listen to it a couple of times and turn it up. I highly recommend that. But I did hope you enjoy it. Something different. So the Firehouse Revolution, King Tubby Productions on digital at 1985-89, and then tracks from kindly lent to me by Lentil's House of Dub. Jamaican Recordings Dub Sampler Volume 1 from 1972. Now, I will continue with that next week, so we won't miss out on anything. I think there's, 49 seconds to go. I don't even think I'm going to get to play Rebel, but here we go. Thanks, everybody. Hope everybody has a great week. Hope everybody had a nice night. And Sydney FC versus Melbourne are playing this evening, so I don't know the result. I'm going to watch it when I get home. It's on the Australia Cup. So I hope FC slaughtered them. But we'll see. We'll see. Thanks, everybody. Have a great night. Have a great week. Peace, love, and mung beans to you all. And again, thanks for tuning in. I definitely appreciate it. You've been listening to Jam Down Party with Marty on Connect FM 100.9. 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And that's it for me tonight. Thank you, everybody. Good night. The next show's going to start now.
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But let's kick things off today with a tune coming from Borloo Perth outfit, The Community Chest. This one's called It's So Funny Now. 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

You are here on The Local Source. My name is Cameron Mendigoni. Hope you're having a good time so far here today as we only just scrape the surface of what is to come during our short but sweet time together. In our ears just then, the electronica of AFAR, the Nam-based artist, has a new record coming out later this year through the esteemed Eora-based record Bird's Robe. The LP is called Avenera, and the track there is Photokeratitis. You might be familiar with that term as being referred to maybe as snow blindness or maybe even welder's flash because of the absolute huge white sense of euphoria that no doubt comes with that sonic explosion of synth sounds from the Nam-based musician. At the very top of that bracket, we opened up the show today with a tune from a minimal pop outfit from Perth. They last put out their EP Monopoly back in March of 2024, but the Community Chest have a new single and some very cool, unique sounds to go along with it. The track, It's So Funny Now, contains a broken Korg M700 synthesizer to really make up some delicious distorted kraut rock sounds. You gotta love some garage music done right. Not overthinking it, not overplaying it, just right in the pocket of minimal indie and alternative. The Community Chest, It's So Funny Now. Keep your eyes on Igloo Records in Borloo, Perth. They have a record, I should say a mini album, coming out this year, and also in a mix there as well in the middle from a Sydney-based three-piece whose music floats in between indie folk, alt country, and a bit of post-rock thrown in for good measure. From The Enthusiast, their new track, their Warheads, follows on from their debut single of December of last year, already making some big strides as evidence on their new track. Before we go any further, I do want to say a big thank you to the team at the Community Radio Network for getting this program and many others like it out into the ether, all in the four corners of Australiana, hopefully giving you a brand new band for you to froth over. There is so much great Australian music out there and never enough time to go through it all. So here is something from the Beanjin, Brisbane area, a duo influenced by sparse musical recreations from the time of the ancient Sumerians all the way through to the 19th century from Pillowlands. This is Why Must We Fade? You're here on The Local Source.

right at the top of that bracket there. We did hear from a Queensland duo whose members come from not only Meanj in Brisbane, but the Wide Bay area of Queensland, which is, I believe, 160 Ks just north of Brisbane. It includes areas like Bundaberg and Hervey Bay and Gympie as well. The duo are known as Pillowland. They favour some slightly wonky musical and audio aesthetics, as we probably heard there on that track, Why Must We Fade? Also hinting at some Baroque chord progressions paired with grainy echo, old amps, and organs. A timeless sound there, but also quirky from Pillowland. In the middle, from Central Victoria, from Lucy Wise. Lucy's work sits between the intimacy of traditional folk and the clarity of modern pop, a humble pocket to reflect on longing, connection, and the inner lives we carry. By 2026, later this year, Lucy will have released 5 albums and 2 EPs. That includes her forthcoming record, Salt, due out once again later this year. Lucy is already an award-winning folk musician. Nonetheless, another tally to add to that shelf of medallions. And also in the mix there as well, from another Brisbane band, from Girl and Girl. They're on Sub Pop Records, which is a huge feat for any band, let alone an indie Australian outfit. Their new double single, It's Dead, is out now. I highly recommend you go out and check the very fun video for It's Dead by Girl and Girl. You're here on The Local Source. My name is Cameron Menegoni. Wherever you are in the country, I do hope you are enjoying the program. 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It doesn't matter where you are. We're all here. 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Here is something now from NAR Melbourne once again, a loud, proud, queer, feminist post-punk outfit by the name of Terrible Muriel. This one here is called Take Me. You're here on The Local Source.

hailing from Lutruwita, Tasmania, from Grace Chia, Grace's fourth album, The Human Grey, is a triumph in Australian underground hip-hop, featuring a selection of artists also involved, like Nelson Dialect and DJ Mishap. The album explores various sounds of alternative, conscious hip-hop, and a project that steeps into deeply introspective worlds filled with vinyl dust and morning mist. The track there, Morning Fog, is what we did here from Grace Chia. Once again, from the album The Human Grey. Just before that, from the ACT, The Bluesman of Jack Billiam, an artist who has the salt water of the far south coast of New South Wales and the crystal clear water of the Snowy Mountains running through his veins. The latest there from Jack really does paint a picture of his low points, but yet still really able to have some soaring moments and is a real emotional powerhouse. I am constantly amazed at how visceral and, in their own way, robust music can be, even when pulled from the dregs of someone's experiences. The mark of a great musician, no doubt. Dark Days there by Jack Billiam. And also in the mix there from Terrible Muriel, the second single off their debut album. It's called Take Me. The record, of course, is called In My Head, a bit of a testament to their love of Riot Girl icons like Slater Kinney and Bikini Kill. Take Me There by Terrible Muriel. Not long to go here on the local source. Don't forget, you can go back and listen to this episode and many others via the Community Radio Plus app once again on demand. That's just how cool technology can be. Apart from everything else that's terrible about it, I'm just here for the tunes, man. Here is something from Friday from out of Western Sydney from the Rituals EP. This is Bail You Out. Done.

0: mind.
1: At the top there, we did hear from the party starter, the Western Sydney-based artist of Friday, getting down on the brand new EP called Rituals. The track there, Bail You Out, is the closing tune from that record. Then also, from the central coast of New South Wales, the sisters of Abby and Mia Tool, they're also known as Little Quirks. Their brand new single, She's Wild, sees the duo pushing their sound into darker indie and alternative territory while retaining their harmony-heavy sound that the band are known for. My name is Cameron Menegoni. This has been The Local Source. I have one last tune to take us out here on the program from Ned Kellett, Commandeered Parade. Folk laced with new wave. 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

Queen Ifrica on Lantern from her new album Breath of Life. Errol Dunkley with his 70s version of Created by the Father. 660 with Father's Eyes. And over the posterity rhythm, this is Queen Ifrica's son, Imaru Tafari, on B

son of Alton, Christopher Ellis on his latest single My Sound, and son of Queen Ifrika and grandson of Derek Morgan, Imaru Tafari, on Beautiful and Charming over the Posterity Rhythm.

Jamaica's Ita Wear with Papa Tribe from his album this year called Rasta in the Middle. Before him, Nadia McNuff with Glory of Dada from Africa My Destiny. And keeping the Father's Day theme running a little longer from Cosmovision Records, this is a down-tempo dub producer from Montreal calling himself Dad of the Year with Boomshot.

to Dad of the Year with Boomshot, the late Wilburn Theodore, Stranger Cole with Last Flight to Reggae City. Stranger is among a number of reggae artists who've been recognised in this year's Jamaican National Honours and Awards, and so too Mr. Vegas.

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1: It's scatter.
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1: It's flatter.
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1: Back out, yeah.

veteran Nyabingi drummer Herman Constantine Bongo Davis, with Faye Bennett and the Observer All-Stars on the Wolf and Leopard version of Nosy Joe. Bongo with John Lloyd on African drums, and at the top, Clifford Smith, aka Mr. Vegas, on Land of My Birth. And joining Mr. Vegas and Bongo Herman as honorees this year, Earl

yes, greetings and one love. This is Poly Paul Wood. I listen and tune into the Reggae Show, the Roots Reggae Show, with Sister Selector. 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

Jamaican National Honours recipients are announced annually on the anniversary of Jamaican independence. This, the 64th year, includes reggae artists Earl Chinna Smith, Bongo Herman, Mr. Vegas and Stranger Cole. Along with the High Times players, Earl Chinna Smith sees us out of the program this week with Hard Times Love Theme in Dub from his 2004 album called Dub It. Getting us here and from the same release, Earl Chinna Smith on Free Up the Dub, and before it with Mafia and Fluxy and fellow recipient Bongo Herman, The Strange Things Riddle. Thanks for your company. 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
0: 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It's all here right in the heart of Bankstown. 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
8: Australia, we have good news and bad news. The good news is that in 2019, we had our lowest drownings on record of children under five. 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I'm Laurie Lawrence. 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

0: Excuse me, miss, I wonder if you could do me a favour. 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So if you can do that, it'd be much appreciated.
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1: 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My name is Aaron. I'll be taking you all the way through to midnight.
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3: Good morning, I'm Laura Devoy. Data shows sellers are being scared away from listing their homes for auction as buyers gain the upper hand. Real estate listings platform Domain found more than 3 in 5 properties initially listed for auction across the capital cities ended up being converted into a private treaty in July. Since February, the share of auction-launched listings in Sydney, which later converted to private treaty, jumped from just under 25% to more than 56%. In Melbourne, it climbed to 58%. In Brisbane, it's up to nearly 67%. A poll has found many Australians believe the federal government's response to gender-based violence news in recent weeks has not been adequate.

0: too. The German Chancellor has accused the far-right Alternative for Germany party of anti-migration policies that amount to ethnic cleansing. Friedrich Merz's Christian Democratic Union suffered a heavy defeat in an election in the eastern state of Saxony-Anhalt over the weekend, where the AfD won almost 44% of the vote. Here's the BBC's Joanna Keane.
1: This is the first time that Friedrich Merz and the AfD leader Alice Weidel have faced each other in Parliament since the election, and the exchange was a heated one. The AfD leader said the days of the Merz coalition were over. The German Chancellor hit back, calling her party a destructive force, which wanted to make skilled workers leave the country, meaning hospitals, nursing homes and restaurants would be unable to function. The AfD has rejected the accusation.
0: Police in the UK will investigate allegations Reform UK breached electoral funding laws. A television programme broadcast by Channel 4 aired allegations the party had broken electoral laws by arranging for a foreign donor to pay for political polling. In a statement, London's Metropolitan Police says officers had assessed reports relating to donations and polling involving a political party and found there are potential offences requiring investigation. Reform UK, led by Nigel Farage, has denied wrongdoing and says it would fully cooperate with the investigation. Australians are being called on to ask genuinely, are you okay? This Are You Okay Day is focusing on helping more people feel confident to reach out when someone is on their mind. CEO Lachlan Searle has some advice on how to have the conversation any day, not just today.
2: If someone says they're not okay, the most important thing to do is listen to what they want to say. Give them time to share, encourage them to think about next steps, listen without judgment. You don't have to fix everything. Just being there and showing you care lets them know that they're not alone. And importantly, check back in with them.
0: And if you or someone you know needs help, you can call Lifeline on 13 11 14. Turning to sport, women's tennis has a new world number one. Elena Rybakina advanced to the semi-finals of the US Open this morning, defeating qualifier Qingwen Zheng 3-6, 6-1, 6-4. Current world number one, Aryna Sabalenka, is also through to the semis, but regardless of results, Rybakina will overtake her when the WTA rankings are updated next week.
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0: when Elton John had his own hair. And before Madonna forgot to wear clothes. 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
6: Good morning, I'm Laura Devoy. Data shows sellers are being scared away from listing their homes for auction as buyers gain the upper hand. Real estate listings platform Domain found more than 3 in 5 properties initially listed for auction across the capital cities ended up being converted into a private treaty in July. Since February, the share of auction-launched listings in Sydney, which later converted to private treaty, jumped from just under 25% to more than 56%. In Melbourne, it climbed to 58%. In Brisbane, it's up to nearly 67%. A poll has found many Australians believe the federal government's response to gender-based violence news in recent weeks has not been adequate. The Women and Girls Emergency Centre surveyed more than 1,000 Australian adults. Only 27% said they felt the government's response to high-profile reports of rape and sexual assault had been adequate, while 42% said the response had been very or somewhat inadequate. A separate poll conducted in July found 71% of respondents believed the government had responded too slowly since domestic and family violence was declared a national crisis in 2024. And if you need help, you can call the National Sexual Assault, Family and Domestic Violence Counselling Line 1-800-RESPECT on 1800 737 732. The German Chancellor has accused the far-right Alternative for Germany party of anti-migration policies that amount to ethnic cleansing. Friedrich Merz's Christian Democratic Union suffered a heavy defeat in an election in the eastern state of Saxony-Anhalt over the weekend, where the AfD won almost 44% of the vote. Here's the BBC's Joanna Keane.
7: This is the first time that Friedrich Merz and the AfD leader Alice Weidel have faced each other in Parliament since the election, and the exchange was a heated one. The AfD leader said the days of the Merz coalition were over. The German Chancellor hit back, calling her party a destructive force, which wanted to make skilled workers leave the country, meaning hospitals, nursing homes and restaurants would be unable to function. The AfD has rejected the accusation.
6: Police in the UK will investigate allegations Reform UK breached electoral funding laws. A television programme broadcast by Channel 4 aired allegations the party had broken electoral laws by arranging for a foreign donor to pay for political polling. In a statement, London's Metropolitan Police says officers had assessed reports relating to donations and polling involving a political party and found there are potential offences requiring investigation. Reform UK, led by Nigel Farage, has denied wrongdoing and says it would fully cooperate with the investigation. Australians are being called on to ask genuinely, are you okay? This Are You Okay Day is focusing on helping more people feel confident to reach out when someone is on their mind. CEO Lachlan Searle has some advice on how to have the conversation any day, not just today.
8: If someone says they're not okay, the most important thing to do is listen to what they want to say. Give them time to share. Encourage them to think about next steps. Listen without judgment. You don't have to fix everything. Just being there and showing you care lets them know that they're not alone. And importantly, check back in with them.
6: And if you or someone you know needs help, you can call Lifeline on 13 11 14. Turning to sport, women's tennis has a new world number one. Elena Rybakina advanced to the semi-finals of the US Open this morning, defeating qualifier King Wang Zheng 3-6, 6-1, 6-4. Current world number one, Aryna Sabalenka, is also through to the semis, but regardless of results, Rybakina will overtake her when the WTA rankings are updated next week.
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2: Good morning, I'm Laura Devoy. Data shows sellers are being scared away from listing their homes for auction as buyers gain the upper hand. Real estate listings platform Domain found more than 3 in 5 properties initially listed for auction across the capital cities ended up being converted into a private treaty in July. Since February, the share of auction-launched listings in Sydney, which later converted to private treaty, jumped from just under 25% to more than 56%. In Melbourne, it climbed to 58%. In Brisbane, it's up to nearly 67%. A poll has found many Australians believe the federal government's response to gender-based violence news in recent weeks has not been adequate. The Women and Girls Emergency Centre surveyed more than 1,000 Australian adults. Only 27% said they felt the government's response to high-profile reports of rape and sexual assault had been adequate, while 42% said the response had been very or somewhat inadequate. A separate poll conducted in July found 71% of respondents believed the government had responded too slowly since domestic and family violence was declared a national crisis in 2024. And if you need help, you can call the National Sexual Assault, Family and Domestic Violence Counselling Line 1800 RESPECT on 1800 737 732.

0: collective force, which wanted to make skilled workers leave the country, meaning hospitals, nursing homes and restaurants would be unable to function. The AFD has rejected the accusation.
1: Police in the UK will investigate allegations Reform UK breached electoral funding laws. A television programme broadcast by Channel 4 aired allegations the party had broken electoral laws by arranging for a foreign donor to pay for political polling. In a statement, London's Metropolitan Police says officers had assessed reports relating to donations and polling involving a political party and found there are potential offences requiring investigation. Reform UK, led by Nigel Farage, has denied wrongdoing and says it would fully cooperate with the investigation. Australians are being called on to ask genuinely, are you okay? This Are You Okay Day is focusing on helping more people feel confident to reach out when someone is on their mind. CEO Lachlan Searle has some advice on how to have the conversation any day, not just today.
2: If someone says they're not okay, the most important thing to do is listen to what they want to say. Give them time to share, encourage them to think about next steps, listen without judgment. You don't have to fix everything. Just being there and showing you care lets them know that they're not alone. And importantly, check back in with them.
1: And if you or someone you know needs help, you can call Lifeline on 13 11 14. Turning to sport, women's tennis has a new world number one. Elena Rybakina advanced to the semi-finals of the US Open this morning, defeating qualifier Qingwang Zheng 3-6, 6-1, 6-4. Current world number one, Aryna Sabalenka, is also through to the semis, but regardless of results, Rybakina will overtake her when the WTA rankings are updated next week.
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11: Good morning, I'm Laura Devoy. Safe levels of so-called forever chemicals have been found in the first ever Australian study of PFAS in rainwater. Researchers from RMIT University and Environment Protection Authority Victoria detected 8 PFAS compounds in Melbourne rainwater samples collected between 2024 and 25. Professor Oliver Jones from RMIT says finding PFAS in rain isn't surprising given how widespread the chemicals are in the environment. But he says the findings give some reassurance to people that use rainwater for drinking water.
12: 8 compounds were detected, with concentrations generally measured in nanograms per litre. Now, for context, 1 nanogram per litre is 1 part per trillion. And 1 trillion seconds is 31,688 years, give or take. So we're talking very low concentrations indeed.
11: The Climate Council says rising sea levels will cost Australians $855 billion this century. That's roughly a third of the nation's entire annual economic output. The calculation was made based on an average global warming of 2.7 degrees Celsius above the pre-industrial era by the year 2100. The report also revealed coastal flooding is expected to damage 267,000 properties and 2 million hectares of land across every state and the Northern Territory. Thousands of transport workers are walking off the job today. The Transport Workers Union says it's the largest road transport strike in its history. The TWU has reached agreements with some major transport companies to provide fair pay and job security, but it says they are in danger of losing work to others where workers are 10 to 30% under industry standards with little to no job security and significant safety issues. It's calling on industry outliers to fund decent standards in their supply chains to ensure workers have safe, fair jobs. Israel is taking further action against British and European-linked organisations and individuals in response to the sanctions imposed on goods from settlements in the occupied West Bank. The BBC's Yolande Nell has more from Jerusalem.
2: The Minister of Diaspora Affairs, Amichai Shikli, has told Israeli Border Control that he recommends that individuals from 11 organisations should also be denied entry. The minister accuses these of promoting boycotts, sanctions, and economic and political measures against the State of Israel. Names on the list include prominent NGOs providing humanitarian support for Palestinians, Oxfam, Save the Children, the Norwegian Refugee Council, Islamic Relief Worldwide, and Medical Aid for Palestinians.
11: Supporters say time is running out to save the only dedicated live music hub in Central Australia. Shannon Kirkwood has the story.
3: A fundraising effort to save Alice Springs' Black Reef is closing in on its $1 million target. For more than a decade, the hub has been supporting independent artists from across the outback to record, perform and create, while championing the top end's heavy metal artists. On Saturday, as a show of unity, on the final day of the crowdfunding drive, over 30 heavy metal bands will be performing on stages across six cities around Australia, with organisers saying the heavy metal institution won't go without a fight.
11: Turning to sport, the Matildas will take on Haiti in France next month. It'll be just the second ever meeting between the two teams and comes 14 years after their first. The match will take place days after Australia plays Germany. The Matildas are also scheduled to take on Colombia in the coming months. And in cycling, Matthew Brennan has won stage 17 of the Vuelta a España. Enric Mas remains in the overall lead with a gap of just over 2 minutes.
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4: On days of extreme bushfire danger, there could be a total fire ban. This means a total ban on all fires in the open. 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
2: Good morning, I'm Laura Devoy. A new poll commissioned by the Australia Institute has found the federal government's proposed digital duty of care laws don't go far enough. 93% of respondents wanted online platforms to be legally required to provide a safe online environment and prevent harmful content, while 83% want those spreading dangerous content to be fined. The Transport Workers Union says workers are calling for fair pay, job security and a meaningful say in the future of their work. Thousands of workers will begin a 24-hour strike today. The union says it's the largest road transport strike in its history. National Secretary Michael Caine told the ABC negotiations have been ongoing for months.
3: Many companies that cover about 10 or 12,000 workers have already reached fair arrangements on pay, on job security, on future of work. But we have a number of holdouts. We've got the major parcel company in the world, FedEx, which is holding out. It's refusing to pass on reasonable pay increases and, importantly, is not giving any job security assurances.
2: Researchers have been working to figure out why few Australians know how to verify information online. Western Sydney University, Queensland University of Technology, University of Canberra and RMIT University surveyed more than 4,000 adults as part of research for a new book. They found while almost half of respondents were regularly using five or more social media platforms, only 3% passed the online verification test. Researchers say Australians are overwhelmed and stressed by the amount of information and dubious claims they encounter online and are not getting the support they need to address misinformation. Researchers at the artificial intelligence giant Anthropic say they're worried the technology could threaten humanity. The BBC's Chris Vallance has the details.
4: Anthropic's

0: Be perfect and you don't need all the answers. On this Are You OK Day, CEO Lachlan Searle is asking Australians to take time to ask and listen.
1: Knowing when the right time to have an Are You OK conversation is can be tricky. Sometimes there'll be signs, other times there won't be, but you have a connection with that person. So trust your gut. If you think something's amiss, ask Are You OK any day.
0: He says while people are talking openly about mental health, building confidence to start the conversation can be a challenge. The Awareness Day coincides with World Suicide Prevention Day. If you or someone you know needs help, you can call Lifeline on 13 11 14. Turning to sport, Australia is through to the quarterfinals of the Women's Basketball World Cup. The Opals led Italy by 20 points at three-quarter time. Italy launched a comeback in the final term but fell just short. The final score 82-80. Australia will face Spain in the quarters tomorrow. And in tennis, women's second seed Elena Rybakina and fourth seed Coco Gauff are through to the semi-finals of the US Open. Both players came from behind to win in three sets. The third of the men's quarterfinals is now underway. 28th seed Alexander Bloks is taking on Haran Khachanov.
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10: Good morning, I'm Laura Devoy. A new poll commissioned by the Australia Institute has found the federal government's proposed digital duty of care laws don't go far enough. 93% of respondents wanted online platforms to be legally required to provide a safe online environment and prevent harmful content, while 83% want those spreading dangerous content to be fined. The Transport Workers Union says workers are calling for fair pay, job security and a meaningful say in the future of their work. Thousands of workers will begin a 24-hour strike today. The union says it's the largest road transport strike in its history. National Secretary Michael Caine told the ABC negotiations have been ongoing for months.
11: Many companies that cover about 10 or 12,000 workers have already reached fair arrangements on pay, on job security, on future of work. But we have a number of holdouts. We've got the major parcel company in the world, FedEx, which is holding out. It's refusing to pass on reasonable pay increases and, importantly, is not giving any job security assurances.
10: Researchers have been working to figure out why few Australians know how to verify information online. Western Sydney University, Queensland University of Technology, University of Canberra and RMIT University surveyed more than 4,000 adults as part of research for a new book. They found while almost half of respondents were regularly using five or more social media platforms, only 3% passed the online verification test. Researchers say Australians are overwhelmed and stressed by the amount of information and dubious claims they encounter online and are not getting the support they need to address misinformation. Researchers at the artificial intelligence giant Anthropic say they're worried the technology could threaten humanity. The BBC's Chris Vallance has the details.
1: Anthropic's Evan Hubinger said in a post on X that the risk from current AI models was low, but he was worried that the technology might soon become able to improve itself to the point where it poses an existential risk to humanity. "We really do earnestly believe AI poses a species-ending risk to humans," he wrote. Mr. Hubinger added that Anthropic was trying its best, but to paraphrase, it hadn't figured out how to keep future superintelligent AIs acting in line with human values, called alignment in AI jargon and his own area of expertise.
10: Are You OK? campaigners say a conversation doesn't have to be perfect and you don't need all the answers. On this Are You OK? Day, CEO Lachlan Searle is asking Australians to take time to ask and listen.
3: Knowing when the right time to have an Are You OK conversation is can be tricky. Sometimes there'll be signs, other times there won't be, but you have a connection with that person. So trust your gut. If you think something's amiss, ask Are You OK any day.
10: He says while people are talking openly about mental health, building confidence to start the conversation can be a challenge. The Awareness Day coincides with World Suicide Prevention Day. If you or someone you know needs help, you can call Lifeline on 13 11 14. Turning to sport, Australia is through to the quarterfinals of the Women's Basketball World Cup. The Opals led Italy by 20 points at three-quarter time. Italy launched a comeback in the final term but fell just short. The final score 82-80. Australia will face Spain in the quarters tomorrow. And in tennis, women's second seed Elena Rybakina and fourth seed Coco Gauff are through to the semi-finals of the US Open. Both players came from behind to win in three sets. The third of the men's quarterfinals is now underway. 28th seed Alexander Blocks is taking on Haran Khachanov.
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2: Good morning, I'm Laura Devoy. Researchers say Australians should not be concerned after so-called forever chemicals were found in the first ever Australian study of PFAS in rainwater. RMIT University and Environment Protection Authority Victoria detected 8 PFAS compounds in rainwater samples collected from Melbourne. Professor Oliver Jones from RMIT explains the findings.
3: These results showed that rain linked to air travelling over land generally contained higher PFAS concentrations than rain that came from air masses travelling over the oceans. So given how widespread these chemicals are in the environment, it's not so surprising that we find them in rainwater.
2: Professor Jones says the levels of PFAS detected were within Australian drinking water guidelines. The federal government will today introduce legislation to Parliament which aims to make it easier to prosecute those involved in the illicit tobacco trade. The proposed laws would see anyone involved in the trade of illicit tobacco and vapes targeted. Authorities seeking to prove tobacco had entered Australia unlawfully would be able to rely on factors including suspiciously cheap prices, non-compliant branded packaging or concealed products. And separate offences would be created to cover the importation of illicit tobacco and its possession or movement within Australia. Liberal MP Andrew Hastie has labelled One Nation's Pauline Hanson and Barnaby Joyce lying cowards and accused them of trashing his service record. Mr Hastie was the subject of an animated cartoon posted online by Senator Hanson in July, in which he was referred to as a traitor for giving evidence in former soldier Ben Robert Smith's defamation trial. This morning he said he would not take any more slander from One Nation.
4: You call someone a traitor, particularly who served in their uniform, in this nation's uniform for 12 years and 8 months. You call me a traitor 8 times, guess what? You've got a fight on your hands. And moreover, I'm standing up for the veterans who don't have a voice. The 20-plus veterans who gave evidence in the federal court, and they did so with integrity. And the question I have for Senator Hanson, are you calling them traitors as well?
2: Senator Hanson says she won't apologise or delete any of her cartoons, which she described as hilarious. Israel's Prime Minister has denied reports he was warned about a planned attack before October 7, 2023. A book written by

0: more than a decade, the Hub has been supporting independent artists from across the outback to record, perform and create while championing heavy metal artists. As Pirate, the founder of Black Wreath, explains, over 30 heavy metal bands will be performing on stages across six cities around Australia on Saturday as a show of unity.
1: Let's make Black and Forever on Saturday the biggest celebration in the nation. Let's save the Black Wreath.
0: Turning to sport, the Matildas will take on Haiti in France next month. It'll be just the second ever meeting between the two teams and comes 14 years after their first. The match will take place days after Australia plays Germany. The Matildas are also scheduled to take on Colombia in the coming months.
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7: 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I'm Stephen Hill from Sydney's 2SER and coming up in the program today.
8: It's a very significant result with the far right getting nearly 44% of the vote and they're very close to being able to form a state government.
7: State elections in Germany have seen the far right Alternative for Deutschland party double its vote. Could German politics be about to take a darker turn? But first, for a long time, successive New South Wales governments have been resistant to pill testing at festivals, with former Premier Gladys Berejiklian saying the practice sent the wrong message to the public and encouraged people to use drugs. However, we have witnessed a sharp change in policy after the 2024 Drug Summit recommended the introduction of pill testing as a harm minimisation technique. This has seen the Minsk government this week introduce drug testing outside of festivals as a way to mitigate the harms arising from drug testing at festivals. Manon LeVay explores this new move and considers whether drug testing can save lives and prevent unnecessary drug overdoses.
9: For people who use drugs, knowing exactly what they're taking isn't always a given. New South Wales is now set to introduce drug checking services at 15 music festivals across the state. It's a service 22-year-old student Will was able to access at Victoria's Peach Music Festival, allowing him to test his drugs before deciding whether to take them.
10: So pretty much it was a really good experience. I think I had to line up for 5 or 10 minutes. I then had to give a tiny sample. I had to wait about an hour. I then come back and give you the results and they kind of explain what they found in the substance.
9: The Minsk government has committed $4.3 million to provide the service at up to 15 music festivals each year starting in October. It follows a 12-month trial at festivals across the states. Dr. Rose Cairns was part of the University of Sydney team that evaluated the trial.
11: Overall, we found that drug checking changed intended behaviours. So people used the service. It was very popular, very well valued by the people who used the service. And there was lots of unexpected things detected. So only 89% of the time was the substance exactly what the person thought it was going to be. The rest of the time, there was other things or high-dose MDMA detected. And those unexpected results actually changed people's behaviours. So people threw some drugs out, or otherwise people said they would take less or space their doses out, seek help early, and other harm reduction behaviours. That was really positive to see.
9: For Uniting, drug checking shouldn't stop at the festival gates. The organisation is calling for drug checking to be expanded into permanent community-based settings. Alexandra Hogan, Uniting Social Justice Lead, explains us why.
12: We know that people who use drugs don't only do so within a festival setting. We also know that some data recently released that 72% of fatal drug overdoses

0: overdoses in Australia occurred at home, and that was in the year 2024. The vast majority of people who are dying from a drug overdose are not within the gates of a festival. We also know that more than half of all drug-induced deaths occurred among people living in the most disadvantaged 40% of communities. This assumption that it's only people who use drugs within a festival setting are deserving of the harm reduction services that will help keep them safe is incredibly short-sighted. We should be offering harm reduction services to people in an ongoing way rather than intermittently within a festival setting. I don't think anyone wants to send the message that drug taking is safe or acceptable, but what we also know is that people use drugs. And where we can, we should be doing everything we can do to implement the harm reduction services that we know work.
1: Australia is also seeing high levels of cocaine use, according to recent wastewater monitoring. For Rose Cairns, that's another reason to keep track of what's circulating in the drug market and to consider what drug checking can tell us.
2: I think it's really interesting the changes that Australia is seeing with cocaine and with other substances. It just underscores the fact that the drug market is constantly changing and what people are using is constantly shifting. And one thing that drug checking adds is this ability for the government to know what people are intending to use and have some more information. The results of drug checking are really great to use in combination with things like wastewater analysis to get a better picture of what people are using. And one of the things that we evaluated was whether the service actually contributed to that broader public health understanding, and it certainly did. Most of the public health alerts during the trial period actually had a drug checking source. With the increasing use of cocaine, obviously one of the things we're worried about is potential contamination with other things like opioids. And if someone did bring cocaine in to the service and it was contaminated with an opioid, then that should be detected and would be really an important finding.
1: But detecting what's in a drug is only part of the equation. What matters is what people do with that information. Kevin Street is a former client of Uniting's medically supervised injecting center and now works as a peer worker in a needle and syringe program. For him, being informed can help people make the right choice and potentially save their lives.
3: Whether you agree with drug use or not, people take drugs. It's about keeping people safe. They're going to consume the drugs, right? That's a given. But if they're able to go in and get their drugs tested, find out what is in it, what contaminants may be in it, what the strength is, they can have a conversation with a nurse and a peer and be advised on a healthier way to consume the drugs that they were going to consume anyway before even thinking about getting them tested. I've actually overdosed 3 times in my life. I bought from someone who I'd not purchased from before, and I used the amount that I would normally use, but because it was particularly a little bit stronger, or it was cut with another stronger opiate, it caused me to go into overdose. Now, I was able to get my drugs tested beforehand because I was buying from a new drug dealer, so to speak. I would have found out that it's a little bit stronger than usual. I would have been able to use less and make an informed choice.
4: Kevin Street, a volunteer at the King's Cross Medically Supervised Injecting Centre, ending this report.
5: Hi, I'm Ray Martin. 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Stay well.
4: Once consigned to the fringes of German politics, the far right has continued to grow in support in Germany, with state elections showing the far right Populist Party Alternative for Deutschland has experienced a rapid increase in political support. This has resulted in the AfD at a state election being the party with the largest percentage of the vote share. I asked Andrew Burnell of the University of Queensland, what are the implications of the AfD doubling its vote at the Saxony-Eichen state election?
6: Well, as you say, the strongest result for far right party since the 1930s. They didn't have elections after 1932, not real ones anymore. It's a very significant result, with the far right getting nearly 44% of the vote, and they're very close to being able to form a state government in the small state of Saxony-Anhalt. So even though it's a small state election, it has big repercussions for the German government nationally.
4: with them winning 44% of the vote, there's going to be people questioning the political firewall that's been in place by the major political parties to unite against the AFD and its predecessors. Do you think that this result has the potential to change that practice?
6: It's going to put the idea of the firewall under pressure. That is the agreement among the other German party not to form a coalition with or collaborate with the AFD as the party of the far right. But we'll put that policy to a test, because any other party agreed to form a coalition, and so far no other party is agreeing to do so, then that party is very close to having a government majority. One of the alternative views that's being put is that this isn't a problem for the firewall, that it's more of an issue that other parties have been trying to get closer to the AFD's policies on things like migration.
4: The current German Chancellor, Friedrich Merz, promised to halve the AFD result, but actually it was actually the CDU's vote that was cut in half. How much of this result can be attributed to the unpopularity of the current Merz government?
6: I think there's a wider trend in Europe currently for the rise of the far right. So we've seen the rise of the French National Rally, the former National Front, for example, in presidential contest under Marine Le Pen. And we've got the far right in power in Italy in a coalition government led by a party that's descended from far right parties. It is part of a Europe-wide trend, but there is a particular German dimension to this. The German Chancellor Friedrich Merz, whom you've mentioned, is very personally unpopular. He's a former director of BlackRock. He's very sort of hardline neoliberal in his economic policies, and there's been backlash against the neoliberal policies of Merz and his government, which have included things like, and these are still being debated currently, tighter pension eligibility, making sick leave harder to get and things like that, and other cost of living issues that other countries are experiencing. Part of it's a wider European phenomenon, but there's a particular German dimension to this as well, and even a particular East German dimension.
4: Much of the appeal of AFD seems to come within former parts of East Germany. Historically, there's been less of a reckoning about the Holocaust in East Germany, and there are more negative sentiments towards migrants. And also, East Germans, often there's that perception of them being second-class citizens and that they've not necessarily experienced the economic bounty promised from reunification. How much of what's happening is about the sort of political divide between East and West?
6: I mean, I think there is a big cultural and economic divide between East and West, despite all the transfers of money from West to East since unification, which is now 36 years ago. It's kind of hard to remember, but there is still that disparity. If you look at Saxony-Anhalt in particular, Saxony-Anhalt used to include parts of Germany's old industrial heartland in the Halle-Merseburg region, and that older industrial centres went out of business after unification. There's been persistent problems with unemployment. It's actually an ageing population in the state, and younger people leave the state, especially younger women, in search of better life chances. There's the backlash against migration, although the eastern states have fewer migrants and refugees, and given the decline in the population and the ageing population in that state, they could actually do with more migrants. It would actually be beneficial to their economy. But there's also a greater sympathy for Russia there, which is partly linked to energy prices and the cost of living. But Germany was very dependent on Russian gas for energy before the Russian invasion of Crimea. And with sanctions that's had against Russia, that's had an impact on energy prices as well.
4: Friedrich Merz finds himself in now an even more difficult position. In one survey, he had 85% dissatisfaction in his performance. And there's even been talk of a potential leadership challenge from within the CDU. Is this something he can ride out, or is it going to be a more difficult territory coming to the future?
6: Well, Merz is going to be under pressure from two sides. One is that the Social Democrats are starting to realise that their vote is being dragged down by being in coalition with Merz with his unpopular neoliberal policy. And the Social Democrats have damaged their own profile and have lost some of their traditional support base through being in coalition with Merz. And they were quite reluctant to go into coalition in the first place after last year's election, because the same thing happened to them when Angela Merkel of the Christian Democrats was chancellor. They're going to try to be more independent and go back to party policies that are more supportive of wage earners. And there'll be some policy differences increasing within the governing coalition. And Merz also is going to come under pressure within his own party. The premier of the West German state of North Rhine-Westphalia is a Christian Democrat called Wüst, is much more popular than Merz is. The only thing which will help Merz is that constitutionally it's very difficult to replace a premier by someone who is outside of the parliament.
4: Andrew Brunel from the University of Queensland speaking to Stephen Hill. Hey there, I'm Hamish McDonald. Around Australia, you're listening to The Wire. Take it easy. In Australia, people with disabilities are more likely to experience violence than someone without a disability. A new program developed by Uniting called A Persona Pack is designed to help frontline workers to better understand the violent experiences people living with disabilities face. The Wire's Thomas Kutis asked Uniting's local area coordinator, Julian Ahoy, how this new initiative will reduce the violence directed towards people with disabilities.
7: The Persona Pack, it was a collaboration between the Uniting LEC partner and Tricia Malwani from Victoria. And what it was there meant for was to strengthen the collaboration between the domestic and family violence and the disability sectors through awareness raising and capacity building. So it recognised the barriers that can make it challenge to provide appropriate and accessible support to people with disability. And this work is the first resource of its kind that's specifically designed to support accessible and respectful conversations about domestic and family violence with people with disability. And so we're using relatable fictional characters to create a visual narrative, and that's where we came up with the use of adult personas.
8: Who is at risk of suffering this sort of violence? What age group or gender?
7: Really, the main thing, the issue is that any age, any gender, and we've done a lot of research in the last 12 months and we've identified the main cohorts, and that's why we came up with these persona packs to identify a range of people with disability with their different ages, different genders, different environment settings. We have some from First Nations, from the cold background, from the refugee background, and also some from educating settings, some from group settings, like in a supported independent living settings as well. So we are growing the personas, and we're waiting on feedback that we might have missed a couple of characters that different organisations would like. It's like we're waiting on some, you know, from Uniting Aged Care, that they're saying that they're identifying this is another gap as well. As soon as a person in their 70s, they may be, you know, being impacted by the domestic family violence, and we're just creating them as we go, as we receive that feedback.
8: For people struggling to verbalise or recount what happened to them, how do you get them to open up? It must be a very, I guess, a difficult thing to do.
7: Yeah, because there is a situation we hear quite regularly that the person with a disability is being impacted by the DV, and they're not even too sure if it is a DV situation or if that this is what is the norm. They may not have been given the information, because a lot of information is out there for the mainstream people on the ground. I think sometimes we forget that a person with disability is being impacted and they're not even too sure about it.
8: Is there enough transparency for providers in dealing with these sort of incidents?
7: The main thing is that we have been interviewing services.
8: Okay.
7: And we're working with Lifeline at the moment, and they're creating more workshops for the frontline workers in the disability sector, which is a wonderful outcome. For a person with a support worker on the ground, they have all the certificates to work with a person with disability, which is wonderful. That's what the NDIS has always wanted to do. But then when you have a domestic family violence on a layer on top of that, whereas even if the person cannot communicate what is happening to them, that is a huge barrier, or that support worker then has to think about, like, is this a norm? Like, is these bruises, you know, on her body or his body, is this a form that has always been there? So it's just opening up their mindset a little bit to say, and that's what the persona is all about, is to create that awareness and having that conversation and asking the person with disability in their way of, you know, a communication style.
4: Local Area Coordinator Project Officer Juliana Hoy, speaking there to The Wire's Thomas Kudus.

0: 2 months ago, Anthony Albanese spoke at Sydney University laying out the federal government's policy approach to artificial intelligence. One headline commitment was that all new data centres would be required to secure renewable power supplies. But 2 weeks ago, a national cabinet meeting saw Queensland and Northern Territory demand that other forms of power supply be included when it came to data centres. Albanese's speech made it clear that the government is serious about attracting AI investment to benefit the Australian economy. But as the fears of an AI bubble grow, there are concerns that there may be sovereign risk in this rollout of data centres across the country. The Wise Aspen Beilharz spoke to Nick Suresh, CEO of the data consultancy Hermit Tech.
1: So Nick, you have your eyes and ears in the tech industry. Presumably so does Anthony Albanese, but maybe not the same people talking to both of you. So I'm going to give you some quotes from the Prime Minister's recent speech, and you can tell me how it compares to the picture you have. Albanese said that AI is driving productivity and driving discovery. Is that what you are hearing from the tech industry?
2: I think that is the narrative amongst quite a few executives right now. Certainly, that's a useful thing to tell executives when you're selling to them and when you're selling to other executives and convincing people that you should be hired to run their company. The picture on the ground, I think, is a lot more varied. It's actually a pretty big issue in software engineering. So that's where I work, and it's meant to be one of the main cases for AI. The most proficient technicians I know are still engaged in pretty big debates about how much productivity they're getting out of AI. The numbers are huge, right? Some people will say they are 10% less productive. Some people will say they are 20% more productive. In fact, some of the most famous software engineers in Australia, like Sean Gedeke, he thinks he's like maybe twice on his job specifically, like double the productivity. And you have other people totally uncritically putting out numbers like 100 times as productive. And those numbers are not true. It's somewhere between 1 and 2 times for specific jobs and not every part of that job. So, you know, there are some gains, and some places are less productive because they're still experimenting or making bad strategic investments.
1: So from what you've seen, is it that companies are not really getting return on investment when they bring these tools in?
2: Yeah, most companies are not. It's hard to blame the technology specifically. It's just they're under so much pressure to tell their boards and executives that they're doing something with AI. They put money in where it doesn't really make sense. So it's a little bit hard to judge the technology as a class. You know, if someone decides to try fix their car exclusively with a hammer, it'd be a little bit unfair to say, well, hammers are bad. But I think it would be fair to say people aren't getting return on investment on those hammers, right? And that's what we're seeing. They're just sticking LLMs in absolutely everything just to tell the board they've done it and the company is not going to miss out. We're not going to go bankrupt.
1: Secondly, Albanese said that the government is serious about attracting frontier AI investment to Australia in order to support and create good jobs. So what is AI doing for tech sector jobs?
2: It's been interesting because the narrative for the past couple of years has been that jobs are going to dry up. And at least in most of the tech sector, like the number of jobs seems to be generally increasing at about the rate it was. If you didn't know that we had this whole AI thing going on, it would seem pretty indistinguishable from a normal year. And even when things take a downturn, they're not massive downturns. It's like totally in line with stuff we've seen in the past. In terms of attracting investment to create jobs, it seems like a very, very risky proposition to me. There are still huge bubble concerns. There's a lot of reasons to believe companies like OpenAI and Anthropic won't be able to service their debt in just 2 or 3 years. Journalists like Ed Zitron write about this quite a lot. And at the national level, I just don't know why we'd want to get so involved with something when we can just wait out the clock and build later. Like, there's no massive time pressure on this.
1: Is there a perception of a time pressure for companies and then maybe for the government as well? Because it seems like there's a fear of being left out is part of the driving force here.
2: Yeah. And you know, that underlies a lot of tech. For as long as I've been in the industry, there has always been something that every executive was sort of panicking about. For a brief period, it was the blockchain. That one wasn't too popular. There was the cloud for a while. We have to put everything on the cloud. And for the most part, you know, that frenzied initial investment mostly turned out to be a mistake, or it went nowhere, or it was a distraction from larger priorities. So it's not unusual for there to be this perception of immense time pressure. But normally, we're not investing this aggressively into something that is arguably a huge bubble. Right, that the main beneficiary of this investment is going to be companies like OpenAI, Anthropic, and NVIDIA. I'm not sure exactly how Australia would benefit from this sort of level of investment. I've had friends make the case that if you get the build out sufficiently subsidized by American companies and then they go bust, we get to keep the data centers. Or, you know, not even the data centers, if they build out the energy infrastructure, that could be good for us. But I think the major risk in Australia, and I think many countries when dealing with America, is being so eager to benefit from their massive economy and the amount of money they can throw around, that we sort of just capitulate and become like a little data vassal state, which I think is not a great outcome, and most people would agree in that. And that's what I'd be concerned of.
0: Nick Suresh, CEO of the data consultancy Hermit Tech and blogger at Ludic, speaking there to the Wire's Aspen Beilharz.

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In Sydney, The Wire is produced on Gadigal country of the Eora Nation and with the assistance of the Community Broadcasting Foundation. We're going to be back again tomorrow, so do tune in again. I'm Stephen Hill. Do stay well and thanks for your company.

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4: Good morning, I'm Laura Devoy. Researchers say Australians should not be concerned after so-called forever chemicals were found in the first ever Australian study of PFAS in rainwater. RMIT University and Environment Protection Authority Victoria detected 8 PFAS compounds in rainwater samples collected from Melbourne. Professor Oliver Jones from RMIT explains the findings.
5: These results showed that rain linked to air travelling over land generally contained higher PFAS concentrations than rain that came from air masses travelling over the oceans. So given how widespread these chemicals are in the environment, it's not so surprising that we find them in rainwater.
4: Professor Jones says the levels of PFAS detected were within Australian drinking water guidelines. The federal government will today introduce legislation to Parliament which aims to make it easier to prosecute those involved in the illicit tobacco trade. The proposed laws would see anyone involved in the trade of illicit tobacco and vapes targeted. Authorities seeking to prove tobacco had entered Australia unlawfully would be able to rely on factors including suspiciously cheap prices, non-compliant branded packaging or concealed products. And separate offences would be created to cover the importation of illicit tobacco and its possession or movement within Australia. Liberal MP Andrew Hastie has labelled One Nation's Pauline Hanson and Barnaby Joyce lying cowards and accused them of trashing his service record. Mr Hastie was the subject of an animated cartoon posted online by Senator Hanson in July, in which he was referred to as a traitor for giving evidence in former soldier Ben Robert Smith's defamation trial. This morning he said he would not take any more slander from One Nation.
6: You call someone a traitor, particularly who served in their uniform, in this nation's uniform for 12 years and 8 months. You call me a traitor 8 times, guess what? You've got a fight on your hands. And moreover, I'm standing up for the veterans who don't have a voice. The 20-plus veterans who gave evidence in the federal court, and they did so with integrity. And the question I have for Senator Hanson, are you calling them traitors as well?
4: Senator Hanson says she won't apologise or delete any of her cartoons, which she described as hilarious. Israel's Prime Minister has denied reports he was warned about a planned attack before October 7, 2023. A book written by Israeli reporters claims the President of the United Arab Emirates spoke to Benjamin Netanyahu a week and a half before the terror attack and told him Hamas was planning a major operation. Overnight, Mr. Netanyahu's office denied receiving the warning. Israel's opposition leaders have questioned why Mr. Netanyahu did not inform security forces or act to protect Israeli citizens. Australia's heavy metal community is rallying around the only dedicated live music hub in Central Australia. The fundraising effort to save Alice Springs Black Reef ends on Saturday and is closing in on its $1 million target. For more than a decade, the hub has been supporting independent artists from across the outback to record, perform and create while championing heavy metal artists. As Pirate, the founder of Black Reef, explains, over 30 heavy metal bands will be performing on stages across 6 cities around Australia on Saturday as a show of unity.
7: Let's make Black and Forever on Saturday the biggest celebration in the nation. Let's save the Black Reef.
4: Turning to sport, the Matildas will take on Haiti in France next month. It'll be just the second ever meeting between the two teams and comes 14 years after their first. The match will take place days after Australia plays Germany. The Matildas are also scheduled to take on Colombia in the coming months.
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2: Good morning, I'm Laura Devoy. Exporters of liquefied natural gas will need to reserve up to 20% for the domestic market. The latest version of the federal government's gas reservation plan released today has scrapped the 20% minimum. Instead, exporters will only have to save up to 20% if the domestic market is adequately supplied. Energy Minister Chris Bowen says while there is an obligation to supply gas to the Australian industry, there are other ways supply could be achieved.
3: Requirement in many ways, despite the complexity, is modest. Keep up to 20% of your gas for Australians. It's Australian gas, should be for Australian use.
2: Rising sea levels will cost Australians $855 billion this century, according to a new report. Shannon Kirkwood has more.
4: The Climate Council's Rising Seas, Rising Bills report found climate pollution from coal, oil and gas will raise average sea levels around the country. It says every state and the Northern Territory will bear significant economic costs. Western Australia will face the highest bill at $230 billion, while Queensland faces the largest overall loss at $214 billion. The report also found coastal flooding is expected to damage 267,000 properties and 2 million hectares of land across the country. The Climate Council says climate pollution must be cut at a faster rate and coastal communities must be prepared for sea level rise.
2: Police in Western Australia can now conduct roadside tests for cocaine. Tests capable of detecting THC, the main psychoactive chemical in cannabis, methamphetamine and MDMA were already in use. The introduction of cocaine detection devices brings WA into line with most other jurisdictions. The price of oil has hit US $100 a barrel for the first time since July. The BBC's Darshini David has more.
5: As strikes have intensified once again in recent days, the price of crude oil has risen. It's about 25% more expensive than it was at the start of August. Now, that's partly to do with that prolonged tension in the Middle East, but there's also other factors at play. China, for example, had been running down its reserves. It's a huge customer of oil and gas, but it's buying once again. They're putting more pressure on supplies just as those hopes of production being ramped up once again and the oil flowing back freely to the Straits of Hormuz have been receding somewhat.
2: Medical scientist and celebrity chef Alvin Kwa says he wants people to know not everyone who's struggling looks like they're struggling. He sent the message on this Are You OK Day, reflecting on his experience earlier this year when he didn't quite feel like himself.
6: Someone who isn't OK doesn't necessarily look like they're falling apart. Sometimes they're laughing. Sometimes they're busy. Sometimes they're the people who constantly check if everyone else is okay. Sometimes they look completely fine.
2: The Are You OK campaign is this year helping more people feel confident in reaching out when someone is on their mind and starting a meaningful conversation which may change